God has called every believer to preach the gospel and make disciples. That means you. That means me. We're all called to do this. This is why we call it the Great Commission and not the Great Suggestion. All right? So there are two primary passages we look to. The first is in Mark chapter 16, verse 15, where Jesus says, go into all the world and preach the gospel to every person. And now we have the version we're going to focus on in this message, Matthew 28 and verse 18. Jesus says, all authority has been given to me in heaven and on earth. Go therefore and make disciples of all the nations, baptizing them in the name of the Father and of the Son and of the Holy Spirit, teaching them, I would underline that, teaching them to observe all things that I've commanded you, for lo, I am with you even to the end of the age. Listen to this. You should either be discipling or be being discipled. You should be discipling someone or they should be discipling you. And sometimes you can do both at the same time. You say, I don't even know what you're talking about. To disciple someone means that you take them under your wing and you become a friend to them. You don't have to be a theologian. You don't have to be an expert on all of the Bible. I think you know the Bible better than you may think you know the Bible. And you just haven't been challenged to put it to use yet. But you need to model for them what a Christian looks like. So they're a brand new believer. They need to see what Christians do, not just sitting in church, because some things are taught and other things are caught. There's only so much that I or Pastor Jonathan or anyone else standing behind this pulpit can do from this position. We can teach certain ideas and principles, but they have to catch things by observing a Christian in real life. And you know, sharing the gospel and discipling others energizes and refreshes the Christian. You know, sometimes as we walk with the Lord for a period of time, we may say, I'm feeling kind of lethargic spiritually. I feel like, you know, what do I need to do now? I don't have the excitement I had before and the passion. I actually feel a little bit spiritually dry. What's wrong with me? Now, let me say something that might surprise you from a preacher. There can come a point where you literally don't need more Bible study, though you probably always do in one sense, but that's not what it is. What it is you need an outlet for what you're taking in. Let's just say you ate a big meal. We'll use Thanksgiving as an example. That day when all of America commits a sin of gluttony together. And I love Thanksgiving food once a year. I don't know why I never have it any other day of the year. And my wife, Kathy, owns the Thanksgiving meal. I'm telling you, I've had Thanksgiving in other homes. It's fine. And I don't want to offend anyone in case I came to your house. But my wife does it better than you do. I'm just telling you, she does. Starting with the turkey, she cooks it perfectly. Turkeys are so tricky. They can end up too dry. She gets it just right, crispy on the outside. And then the stuffing. I don't like mushy stuffing. She does the cornbread stuffing. It has a little crisp on it. Then she, is this making you hungry? Then there's the sweet potatoes, and she melts marshmallows on them. And they're really good. And then we have, you know, potatoes, mashed potatoes, and gravy, and the rolls. And then I think it's a law in America, you can only eat pumpkin pie afterwards. Some people, somehow minced meat pies made it. That's rubbish. I don't. But I guess it deserves to exist somewhere. But anyway, but how do you feel after you've eaten this wonderful meal? You feel like you want to go into a food coma. So you fall asleep. And you wake up, and what do? Let's have a turkey sandwich, right? So you go in for round two, but here's my point. If you just eat and eat and take in, and don't have an outlet for what you're taking in, you're going to grow lazy, spiritually fat, and lethargic. You need a new believer in your life, right? An older believer needs a younger believer because they will energize you, and the younger believer needs an older believer because you will stabilize them. You need each other. This is what discipling is all about, and this is part of the Great Commission. And you know, I liken it to going to Disneyland. It's a lot different to go to Disneyland with adults.

0: than it is to go with children. I've always found it's more enjoyable with children to see it through their eyes, because when you go with adults, it's different. You know, they complain more. It's too expensive. The lines are too long. It's too hot. It's too cold. Is there something called Napland here that I could go to? I mean, you know, a lot of this ride isn't realistic. I mean, there's rides now at Disneyland I used to go to when I was a kid, and now I don't want to go on anymore. Recently, I went on the Matterhorn. I thought I was going to have to get back surgery afterwards. I'm thinking, is there like suspension in this thing? It's insane. That hurt. And even the mild roller coasters, like that Mickey Mouse roller coaster, I don't know what they call it, over at California Adventure. I used to think that's my kind of roller coaster, not too crazy. Now it's too crazy. Now I don't want to go on that anymore. So it changes. But when you're a kid enjoys it. And my son Christopher, I used to take him there along with his brother Jonathan. And one year we went and we're standing in a main street and they had the big parade. And there was a movie out years ago, some of you may remember it, called The Rescuers. And there's this big giant bird that flaps his wings. And so this bird's flying, you know, running down Main Street. It's a man in a bird costume, obviously. And he starts coming toward me. And I said, Kathy, he's coming in my direction. No, he isn't. He's coming closer, closer, closer. Finally, he comes right up to me and throws these giant bird wings around me. And I face up to the little screen and he says, "Praise the Lord, Greg." I'm like, "Oh, it's..." There's a Christian in the bird. It says, "I go to your church." "Oh, that's great. Hey, you want to see me afterwards and meet some of the other people that are characters?" Sure. He takes me behind the scenes at Disneyland. I'm thinking, this is going to be amazing for my son. Until they started taking their heads off. Christopher's just this little guy, tiny little guy, and he sees Donald Duck take his... "Keep moving. Do not loiter." Okay, he takes Donald Duck's head off, and there's this man inside, and he's just freaking out. I'm thinking, I've just traumatized my son. Yep. So maybe it wasn't so magical that time. But in general, it's a wonderful thing to see it through a child's eyes, you see. Now, there's a lot of adults that like to go with other adults, some even dressing up like Disney characters. They even have a name for them, weirdos. But no, they call them Disney adults. Okay, whatever, I'm just saying this. I personally find it more enjoyable to take a child with me. Now apply that to church. I come to church and I have all of my complaints. You know, it's too hot here. It's too cold here. This church is too big. This church isn't big enough. The music's too loud. The music's not loud enough. I don't like this. I don't like that, et cetera, et cetera. Bring a new believer with you and rediscover it through their eyes. As they hear these truths that you've heard so many times for the first time and you watch it revolutionize their life, it will re-revolutionize your life. Right? Or bring a non-believer with you. Oh my. You'll be praying, "Oh Lord, help Greg not mess up like he normally does." Oh, I pray he gives an invitation. I pray he calls a person to Christ. I want my friend to come to Christ. Yeah, well, it changes.
1: It's great to have you with us today for A New Beginning with Pastor Greg Laurie from Harvest Ministries in the US. Today we're learning from the last instructions that Jesus left us before ascending to heaven. Glad you're along for Pastor Greg's message, Jesus and the Great Commission. Let's continue.
0: Years ago, I was in North Carolina at what is called the Billy Graham Training Center at the Cove. Billy was still alive, and we would do little teaching sessions there, and he was there that night. And a friend of mine named John said, "Would you introduce me to Billy Graham?" I said, "Sure." We walked over. I said, "Billy, this is my friend John." And John extends his hand, shakes Billy's hand. He says, "Mr. Graham, I want to thank you for all of your years of faithfulness to the Lord." And Billy looked at him and said, "I wish I'd done more." I never forgot that. I thought, if Billy Graham wished he had done more, where does that leave the rest of us? And I don't think he was trying to put out a fake humility. He really meant it. I wished I'd done more. But I just thought that was a powerful testament. You know, in this day when from time to time we hear of a spiritual leader falling, we never celebrate the thousands and thousands who never fell and served God faithfully to the very end. But having said that, it is a wonderful thing when you see a man or a woman of God start and finish their Christian race well. And we can rejoice in that. And that's what we all should want in our lives. We want to finish our race well. The Christian life is like a race. Many times the Bible says, and if it is a race, and it is, it's a long distance run, and it's also a relay race. So we have the baton. I'll use this microphone as a baton. So I run for my time, and when my time is up, I pass the baton on to the next runner who takes it, and then they run with it for a time, and then they too pass the baton on, and the baton is the gospel. Each generation has the gospel. We take it through our generation. Like it said of David, he served God in his own generation and fell asleep and he was buried. We want to do this well and we want to finish well and we want to hear Jesus say, "Well done, good and faithful servant. Enter into the joy of your Lord." One day you'll give your final words. What will they be? I don't know. You may know they're your final words and you may not. Heard a story of an opera singer who was performing and he was on the top of a ladder for his song. And he sang these words, "Too bad you only live for so long." And then he had a heart attack and died on the stage. It was sort of like a self-fulfilling prophecy. But one day we'll give those last words. I think of young Stephen, the first martyr of the early church, who was being stoned for his faith. And he prayed, "Lord, don't hold this against them." And then he said, "Lord Jesus, receive my spirit." And the Bible says he fell asleep. What an interesting way to describe a man dying a violent death. But actually, it's a perfect way to describe it, because this phrase, falling asleep, is only used to describe the death of a Christian, never a non-Christian. Do you fear falling asleep? I look forward to falling asleep. I was watching an interview with a famous actor the other day, and the interviewer said, "What's your greatest fear?" He said, "Not being able to take my nap." I had to laugh out loud. He says, "Well, you know, if I'm on a, you know, we're shooting a film or something, and I just hope I have time to go take my nap. I like to take like a 10-minute nap." I thought that's funny, but we don't fear it. We fall asleep. We enter the presence of the Lord. That's the hope we have. Life with Jesus is endless hope. Life without him is a hopeless end. And then comes the afterlife. I decide in this life where I will spend the afterlife. Coming back to the statement of Jesus, "Whosoever believes in him should not perish but have everlasting life." How could a God of love send someone to hell? He doesn't. You send yourself there by the decision you make. The last thing a loving God in heaven wants is for anyone made in his image to spend eternity separated from him in a very real place called hell. It is God's desire that we all join him for all eternity in heaven, but he gives you a choice in the matter. You choose, and you either choose for him or against him. So I want to close by offering you that choice. Maybe you're here today, you're brought by a friend. That's a very good friend if they brought you to church, by the way. And you're hearing these things for the first time. You've never heard any of this before. But you've thought, "Wow, I always thought if I'm a good person, I'll go to heaven." No, you have to be a forgiven person. You have to turn from your sin and ask Christ to come into your life. And Jesus, who died on that cross and rose from the dead and gave his final

0: Pastor Greg Laurie with Important Counsel today on A New Beginning. And if you'd like to make a change in your relationship with the Lord, Pastor Greg would like to help you with that right now.
1: I would like to just pray a prayer, and I would ask you to pray it after me. You might even pray it out loud. Pray these words: Lord Jesus, I know that I am a sinner, but I also know that you are the Savior because you died on the cross for my sin and you rose again from the dead. Jesus, come into my life and forgive me of every sin I've ever committed. I choose to follow you from this moment forward. Thank you for hearing this prayer. Thank you for answering this prayer, Lord. And I pray all of this in Jesus' name. Amen. If you just prayed that prayer and meant it, I want you to know, on the authority of Scripture, God Almighty has heard your prayer and he will answer this prayer. You are now a newly minted child of God. So congratulations, you've made the right decision, and welcome to the family of God.
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0: Are you feeling lonely, abandoned, or left out in a particular area of your life? Maybe it's with friends or at school or work, maybe even in your church or marriage. It never feels good, does it? I'm Danny Sinnott with Another Brave To Go. I used to have chooks, and we had all sorts of fun names for these chooks, from KFC to Bucket, as in Bucket of Chicken, Nugget, and of course we had a rooster called Red, Red Rooster. But one year we had these two hens that were sitting on clutches of eggs. One was a wonderful mother. She was really gentle with her chicks, nestling them safely under her wings. But the other one wasn't. She'd just peck at each chick and kill them. Peck them to death every time one of them hatched. This meant that I had to watch and rescue each chick and raise it by hand. So I found myself with eight chicks that couldn't go back to their mother. I devised a plan to see if I could get the gentle hen to adopt the rescued chicks. I stuffed them into my jumper and I sat beside the fence next to where the hen was sitting. One by one, I released them under the fence. And then it happened. The hen gently stretched out her wings as wide as she could and tucked all the chicks safely around her, and they joined in with her own chicks. She adopted them as her own. Jeremiah 31:3 says, "I have loved you with an everlasting love, and with loving kindness I have drawn you to myself." People may reject you and try to peck you out of your sense of belonging, but God chose you before the foundation of the world, and He'll never leave you or forsake you. For more resources, podcasts, and videos on doing life together, head on over to our website, braveenough.org.
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0: Away. Some people utter famous last words. Others are rather more mundane. Conrad Hilton, who founded the hotel chain, was asked on his deathbed if he had any final words of wisdom. Yes, he said, leave the shower curtain inside the bathtub. On a more noble note, Captain Lawrence Oates, one of the members of Scott's ill-fated expedition to the South Pole, went to his death with brave words. Crippled with frostbite and aware he was affecting the chances of survival of the other members, he said to his colleagues one evening in the tent, I am just going outside, and maybe sometime. With that, he disappeared outside into the raging blizzard and was never seen again. So we take our leave of the world in different ways. The Apostle Paul has some words to say not long before his execution. He sees his death as a final offering to God. His life has been offered to God, and so now his death is an offering. He lived for God, he died for God. He sees his death like a ship loosing its moorings. He'll no longer be anchored to the shore of this earthly life. He'll be cast out to the wider ocean. Though this is no threat to him, he knows God has him in his keeping. Amidst his eloquent words about dying, there is the more mundane concern about other people. He needs people. He wants company. He, like us, was never meant to be alone. Paul's last days were not spent focused on himself. He still showed concern for others, though this relationship with others is a bit of a two-edged sword, because others have let Paul down. Others have caused him pain. He reflects in his last days on those betrayals. If we open ourselves up to being loved by others, we also open ourselves up to being hurt by others. We can't have one without the other. Paul says he's finished what he's come to do. Mission accomplished. He's brought the good news to people and can die content. He fought the good fight. He kept the faith. He can now look forward to eternity with Jesus. For him, for us, death is inevitable and may not be welcome. But in Christ, we may echo the last words of Catherine Booth, who experienced dying like this. She said, "The waters are rising, but I am not sinking." I'm David Ray.
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1: Consider 1 John 4, verse 18. Perfect love drives out fear. Research showing that love mindsets are the norm, while fear mindsets are learned, is revolutionary for scientists. But it's not new if you look at Scripture, which tells us there is no fear in love, but perfect love drives out fear. Over the past several decades, scientists have researched the anatomy and physiology of love and fear. These are two different systems, and at any one conscious moment, we'll be operating in one or the other. Science is showing us that there's a massive unlearning of negative toxic thoughts when we operate in love. We can unlearn negative fear. It's not part of our innate natural functioning. Recent neuroscientific research demonstrates that some of the chemicals the brain releases when we're operating in love include oxytocin, which literally melts away the negative toxic thought clusters so that rewiring of new, non-toxic circuits can happen. The chemical also flows when we trust, bond, and reach out to others. So choosing to operate in love can literally drive out fear. Research also shows that when we do good things and we reach out in love, endorphins and serotonin are also released. These detoxify our brains and increase our motivation and wisdom, helping us to handle life more successfully. We see the profound consequences of choosing between love and fear in Scripture. Deuteronomy 30 verse 19 says, "I have set before you life and death, blessings and curses. Now choose life." In Ecclesiastes 7:29, we're told that God created people to be virtuous, but they have turned to follow their own downward path. So the choice is yours. Walk in fear or walk in love. And that's the Word for Today.
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0: A tremendous amount of legend surrounds the wise men or the magi of the Christmas story. There is no reason to suppose that there were three of them or that they were even kings, as we so often sing. Some think that they were Zoroastrian priests from Persia. Others say that they were magicians and astronomers. Whoever they were, their story tells of a long and hard-won search to seek the truth of a promise. The story had been told that a king would arise in the West, and they had come to discover if it was true. Their dedication to the search was rewarded by a miracle when they found Jesus. This is the kind of search we're all invited to take on today. The scriptures tell us that when we seek God with all our hearts, He will be found. Like the Magi, we may have plenty of questions and only a hint of the possibilities. Yet wisdom calls us to seek truth where it may be found. And like the Magi, we'll find God's treasure as we do. I'm Tanya Harris of GodConversations.com.
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0: In our family, Beauty and the Beast was a favorite for us all. Admittedly, I really enjoyed the original film. While my daughters enjoyed the romance, I found myself truly relating with the Beast. I could relate with him not just because I'm a hairy man. No, I related with him because he represented the mean, nasty, selfish monsters that existed within my own heart. My sin. Interestingly, in the story, the love that saves the Beast comes from outside of the cursed castle and himself. A love that brings salvation that cannot be accomplished on his own. Just as Belle's ability to love the Beast breaks the power of the curse on him, so too does Jesus' death and resurrection break the power of sin over humanity. Once we accept his love, we are adopted as sons and daughters. Nothing we do, past, present, or into the future, can ever change that status in our standing before God. The Beast is made beautiful. This is Russ Matthews with God in 60 Seconds. Reach out to us at Third Space to talk about God and beauty. Merely go to thirdspace.org.au.
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In the beginning, the Word was with God, the Word was God. And Proverbs 23, verse 15. My child, if your heart is wise, my own heart will rejoice. Everything in me will celebrate when you speak what is right.

0: There are certain phrases that never fail to move me. Hello, I'm Chuck Swindoll. Here is one, Christ arose. Robert Lowry was so moved by that thought that he penned these words. Death cannot keep his prey, Jesus, my Savior. He tore the bars away, Jesus, my Lord. And up from the grave he arose with a mighty triumph for his foes. He arose a victor from the dark domain, and he lives forever with his saints to reign. He arose. He arose. Hallelujah. Christ arose. Let that phrase move you today. Christ arose.
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0: In the evening when I close my eyes, you're still the only one I want to cling to. 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
1: If we compare our lives in Western nations today to those living in the medieval age, it's hard to imagine what living at that time would have been like. What we take for granted now was not even dreamt of at that time, like medicine, travel, and communication. In fact, we can start to believe that there was nothing from medieval times that we would want today. Author Rod Dreher points out what we have lost amid the gains. He writes, "The long journey from medieval world has delivered us to a place of unimaginable comfort, but emptied of significance and connection." Medieval world held a deeply religious worldview. Dreher's point was that the loss of faith and belief is robbing us of a critical foundation to give life significance. Faith and belief gives us a foundation for positive living.
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1: I want to encourage you today. 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

Rhema 105:1. In the beginning, the Word. The Word was with God, the Word was God. In John chapter 3 from verse 7, Jesus said, "So don't be surprised when I say, you must be born again. The wind blows wherever it wants. Just as you can hear the wind but can't tell where it comes from or where it is going, so you can't explain how people are born of the Spirit."

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1: Jesus did not establish his church as a spectator sport. 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Jesus did not establish his church so that people might drop in on their way somewhere else. No, and a million no's.

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0: Have you ever had someone tell you about a moment of transformation in their life, where everything changed in an instant? 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

Rhema 105.1. First from Scripture, God's Holy Word. John chapter 11, verse 9. Jesus replied to his disciples, "There are 12 hours of daylight every day. During the day, people can walk safely. They can see because they have the light of this world. But at night, there is danger of stumbling because they have no light." And then he said, "Our friend Lazarus has fallen asleep, but now I will go and wake him up." And the disciples said, "Lord, if he's sleeping, he will soon get better." Well, they thought Jesus meant Lazarus was simply sleeping, but Jesus meant that Lazarus had died. So he told them plainly, "Lazarus is dead, and for your sakes, I'm glad I wasn't there, for now you will really believe. Come, let's go see him."

0: Hi, this is Dennis from Momentum. What if we as men feel or fear that life is becoming boring? So many men I know are driven by purpose, and it can be both a positive and a negative thing. We've spoken about it on the show quite a bit. It's great to have a purpose, and we all need purpose. But if that's all we have, we're in danger of becoming quite shallow. As men, we can at times suffer from boredom. From a spiritual angle, this is an awesome opportunity to go deeper with God. Often it can be a catalyst of clarity for next steps. So often in my life, God has spoken directly that way, remembering that God's voice, as in Elijah, is that still, small, silent voice. Sometimes we're withdrawn from a busy life to reflect on what God is doing in the big picture. I hope it is an encouragement to you that you take God's invitation to press more deeply into Him, who is your Savior, your Lord, your friend, and your King.
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0: What do microwave ovens, superglue, penicillin, and the earliest computers have in common? If you missed that list, let me give it to you again. What do microwave ovens, superglue, penicillin, and the earliest computers have in common? The answer is that all these things were invented, or their invention was refined, by war. We sometimes say that adversity is the mother of invention. In the Bible, something similar is described, that out of suffering, sometimes good can come. As we read in the book of Romans, not only so, but we rejoice in our sufferings, because we know that our suffering produces perseverance, and perseverance character, and character hope. I don't know about you, but I don't find it easy to rejoice in my sufferings. But knowing there is a God, that He does have a plan, and that often He does redeem the mess, can be a great strength in tough times. I'm Richard Quadrio. Ciao.
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0: Rema 105.1 from God's Word, Psalm 91, verse 1. Those who live in the shelter of the Most High will find rest in the shadow of the Almighty. This I declare about the Lord. He alone is my refuge, my place of safety. He is my God, and I trust Him.
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0: Eternal God or eternal matter? This is Ken Ham, author of the book on God and suffering, Divine Dilemma. Did you know some evolutionists believe something existed even before the Big Bang? A recent article claimed the universe was never truly empty. We're often told that Christians have faith, but evolutionists are rational. They have science. But evolutionists have faith too. They have to believe that something has always existed, but we know that something never comes from nothing. So they have faith that somehow, some way, matter has always existed. Yes, evolutionists have faith. It's an unreasonable faith. But we as Christians have a reasonable faith, grounded in the eternal God who has revealed himself to us in his word.
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1: Psalm 103 says, "Bless the Lord, O my soul, and forget not all his benefits, who forgives all your iniquity, who heals all your diseases, who redeems your life from the pit, who crowns you with steadfast love and mercy, and who satisfies you with good so that your youth is renewed like the eagle." We didn't.

We're taking our second look at the book of Amos. And Amos was an Old Testament prophet, and his book is found near the very end of the Old Testament. We saw last week, if you were here, that Amos was a farmer, and he came from the south, came up to the north. It would be a little bit like a farmer from Victoria coming up to speak to the churches in New South Wales. And Amos was a layman. And the message of Amos, in a nutshell, is that God is extremely committed to his people, probably more committed than his people realize. During the week, I caught up with one of my neighbors in my street, and I went to visit him at his work, and he works as an animator for some of the very large budget movies, $100-200 million movies. And he showed me around his company, and I saw all the people sitting there with their large screens perfecting a tiny sequence of a movie. He explained to me that often it will be a whole day's work of the team to see 2 seconds of the movie progress. The day's work will be for 2 seconds of a movie. And I realized that if you give this man your project, your animation project, he's not going to let it get worse. He's going to make sure that it is as close to perfect as you can possibly want. That's really his commitment to the project. And I suppose if you invite a good builder into your house, you must expect that he will do a little demolition before he does some restoration. If you ask somebody to take over a football team and they're serious, they'll be serious with the team. If you ask somebody to conduct the orchestra or be the director for a play of actors, you expect them to really take things on seriously. Ask a doctor to fix your back, he'll be serious. Ask a plumber to improve your home, he'll be serious. Ask a pastor to come and join a church. It's unlikely that these people will say, well, let's just let everything drift. Who cares if things get better? How much more is it the case when God takes over a project of people that he's going to let us just decay, decline, and drift? He's not going to. And if I might put this more bluntly, if God decides to become the father of a family, he's not going to let us turn into a lot of brats. And that's the message really of Amos. The shock of Amos and the good news of Amos is that God is more committed to his people and their progress and their growth than we are. And that's why Amos, this little book at the end of the Old Testament, is telling the people of Israel what God is going to do for that progress and now why he's going to do it. Last week we saw Amos announced that God's patience had run out with the nations around, but he'd also run out of patience with Israel. And you remember too that Amos was not a loony. He wasn't just standing up in Israel and spouting crazy ideas and having nobody listen to him. The fact is that he'd been given the words of God to speak, and just as Jonah was able to walk into Nineveh and cause the Ninevites to repent as a nation, God obviously backed the words of Amos and gave them very great power. And so as Amos called out in the middle of Israel to the nations around and said, "Woe to the nations," and then zeroed in on the church of Israel, it's a little bit like somebody standing up very effectively on the town hall steps of Sydney and calling out in a loud voice, "Woe to Iran," and everybody thinks, "Great." "Woe to North Korea," well, that's fine. "Woe to Afghanistan," "Woe to China," and then suddenly, "Woe to New Zealand," "Woe to Australia," "Woe to Sydney," "Woe to the churches," "Woe to St. Thomas's." So you start by listening and thinking, well, the atrocities out there are terrible. Then you discover that this prophet speaking for God is talking about the hypocrisies in here, in the same breath. And we may, of course, think the atrocities are terrible and what we're doing is fine, and God is looking at the two and seeing that there is great sin in both.
Now, God speaks this way not because he's a loose cannon, but because he watches the world, he registers what's taking place, he feels, he decides that he will settle things, and he also watches the church, and he is dissatisfied with carelessness in the church. Where there is lifeless orthodoxy, he will change it. And he will, if necessary, sift the church. He'll refine it, he'll purge it, he'll weed it. And he'll do this because he's committed to having a real people who walk with him and rejoice in him and delight in him and grow like him. And that's the point, again, of Amos chapter 3 and 4, which we come to this morning. We're going to think about chapter 3 under the heading, What Will God Do? And the second heading, chapter 4, Why Will God Do It? So what will God do? Amos chapter 3. I wonder if you'd look at it with me, especially verses 1 and 2. The Lord says, basically, he says in verses 1 and 2, listen, Israel, listen, family. There's a loaded word, family, in verse 1, isn't it? Because he would think of the family of his people as being Israel and Judah. Even though they're separated, he sees them as one family. And he says, I chose you, verse 2, I chose you of all the families of the earth, and I brought you out of Egypt, verse 1, I saved you, and therefore I will, he says, verse 2, literally, I will visit you. Our translation says, I will punish you, which is, of course, the purpose of his visit. But he basically says to the Israelites, you're my family, I chose you, I saved you, and therefore I'm going to visit you. And I'm going to visit you because you need to be visited. I need to turn up. This is the only time in the Old Testament that God actually calls Israel his family. And as I say, it's a loaded phrase. And he loves the people enough to visit them because they are going off track. And his commitment means that even if it's going to be a difficult visit, he's not going to avoid it. He's going to make the visit. And unfortunately, it's going to be a costly visit. Chapter 3, verse 11 says, an enemy will overrun the land. I'm going to visit you in the form of an enemy. I'm going to cause an enemy to visit you. I'm going to bring Assyria as the one who will visit you. And then he begins a series of riddles in chapter 3, verses 3 to 6. And the riddle was a favorite way to get attention. I don't know if many of you remember, some years ago, the British footballer Eric Cantona left the field and somebody abused him as he was leaving the field, and he went crazy and kicked out of the spectator and had to front up the media. And as he sat facing the cameras and the microphones, he uttered the famous and memorable words, when seagulls follow the trawler, it's because they think sardines will be thrown into the sea. Thank you very much. And this became the stuff of T-shirts and legend, because nobody had a clue what he was talking about. And I actually asked my nephew, who was staying with me, to look this up for me so that I could get the quote right. And he paced the house intrigued by this quote, trying to work out what it is all about. And I'm not sure that anybody ever really knew what it was all about. But here is Amos with seven riddles in chapter 3, verses 3 to 6, designed to get the attention of the people of Israel. And the seven riddles are basically riddles of logic. They're not all that complicated. The riddle is asking the question, do you think B is happening without A causing it? So look at verse 3 to 6. Do you think two people are walking together without a decision behind it? Do you think a lion roars for nothing? Does a bird get trapped if there's no trap? Do trumpets sound for no reason? Does disaster hit a city and God is not behind it? And then says Amos, verse 7, God has revealed his plans. He has roared, verse 8, there is a reason why I'm here.
I think this is very clever because Amos is saying to the people of Israel, do you realize why I've come up from the south? Do you think I've come for no reason? Do you think I've just turned up for a whim? No, no, no. God has spoken and I'm the messenger. There is logic. Well, not only is there logic in the riddles, but there's also something sinister because each of these riddles is speaking about a lion or a trap or a trumpet or a disaster. So they're not just fun riddles. There's something unsettling about them, except the first, verse 3. And this one, I think, is full of pathos and full of emotion, where the Lord says, do two walk together unless they have agreed to do so? And behind this is the reminder that God amazingly agreed to walk with these people. And he did walk with them. And they agreed to walk with him. And God said to them, walk before me and be blameless. Walk in the way that I command you. Didn't we agree to walk together, says the Lord? And we could ask this question this morning, couldn't we? There are many here who at some stage in the past decided that they would walk with the Lord. But in a strange way, for some strange reason, are not walking with the Lord. And the Lord knows. And though he's asked us to walk with him and agreed to walk with us, and we promised at some stage that we would walk in the light and have fellowship with him and his people, we've stopped. And so the Lord says, I'm going to get you back on track because you're not walking with me anymore. I know outwardly you're doing religious things occasionally, but you're not inwardly walking with me. And because he's a shepherd, he's going to bring them back on track. No wonder he gets a shepherd called Amos to be his spokesman. Amos, I guess, understands this. And Israel are so far off track, they're so resistant to God that we read back in chapter 2 that they didn't like the word of God and they didn't want to read or listen to the word of God or do the word of God. And so the Lord says in this remarkable section that follows from verse 9 that he's going to call on two witnesses who will come and watch his behavior, and they will testify to his decision to bring in an enemy to sift his people. And of course, two witnesses would always establish the truth of something and make sure that nobody could doubt that what was taking place was taking place. And as I say, the truth that God wanted witnessed was that he was going to bring Assyria in to sift his people. But look at the two witnesses that he chooses. Unbelievable. He chooses one called Ashdod. That's a Philistine city. Think Goliath. Think brutal enemy. And he's going to have Egypt come in as another witness. That's the prison that they left long time before. Think captivity, think Pharaoh, think godlessness. And these are the two cities that God says, I want you two to come and watch this sifting of my people. And the result is, verse 10, 11, 12, that there's going to be a remnant of God's people. A small, leftover, reduced few, verse 12, just like a bit of a sheep, a portion of an animal is left over. The other thing that God is going to do is he's going to remove the security blankets, verse 14. I'm going to destroy the altars of Bethel. I'm going to destroy those places which you have made, they're man-made religious altars, where you go for your spiritual refuge. But they're not a refuge. So whatever religion you've been hiding behind, I'm going to remove it, says the Lord. And verse 15, the mansions that make you feel so safe and powerful and at ease, I'm going to remove those as well. So the religious refuge and the non-religious refuge are going to be taken away. And it was taken away. What Amos said in 760, 750 all took place in 722. When the Assyrians came in and they removed the places of refuge. And what God said he would do, he did. Now, he didn't do this to be cruel. He did this because he's committed to his people. And they're not listening to the prophets.
And so he's going to speak to them the hard way by bringing in the Assyrians, and his people will eventually be purified and respond to him in a way that they never have. Now, I don't know whether this ever happens to you, but does it ever happen to you that just God changes your circumstances and so you come back to a position of desperation? You ever noticed in your own Christian life that you're traveling along and things are quite casual and you're busy and you're still doing the religious essentials? So you say grace at meals, turn up to church. If you've got kids, you're still reading the stories to them. But your heart is actually somewhere else and it's gripped by something else. And nothing is really getting through. It's not as though you're suddenly returning to God and saying, look, things are bad, I want to be serious. It's just a drift and it's a decline. And what God does in the middle of that is to bring a change of circumstances. I've experienced this. I'm sure you have as well if you've been a Christian for a while. Suddenly, he intervenes in such a way that you experience a new sense of desperation and helplessness. And you find yourself looking at the sin that was attractive and thinking that's stupid. And you find yourself looking at the priorities that you had and thinking they're inadequate. And then you find yourself looking at the God

Rhema 105:1. First, from Scripture, God's Holy Word. Gospel of John, chapter 8, verse 12. Jesus spoke to the people once more and said, "I am the light of the world. If you follow me, you won't have to walk in darkness, because you will have the light that leads to life."

0: Do you ever feel like you've got too much going on? Me too. I'm Danny Sinnott with another Brave to Go. It's like the world is yanking us in every direction while we're busy scrambling to hold ourselves together with tape and glue, just enough to get through the next thing before we finally come unstuck. And of course, eventually we do. Learning to set healthy boundaries by saying no to things and taking time to tune out from the crazy stuff and tune into God can be so life-changing and liberating. At the moment, I'm working on a major ministry project that has massive potential to change lives around the world. It's super exciting, but the other day I found myself scrambling. So I ran to God and said, "Papa, what if I can't handle it?" And he said straight back to me, "I didn't ask you to handle it. I asked you to trust me." In Colossians chapter 1 verse 17, it says, "He existed before anything else, and in him all things hold together." Staying in balance is our responsibility, but as far as holding life together, that's God's job. What things can you let go of, adjust, or delegate? What are you going to do just for you today? Throw away the tape and glue, tune out of crazy, and tune into Jesus, because he's holding you together. For more resources, podcasts, and videos on doing life together, head on over to our website, braveenough.org.
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Rhema 105:1. First, from Scripture, God's Holy Word. Gospel of John, chapter 8, verse 12. Jesus spoke to the people once more and said, "I am the light of the world. If you follow me, you won't have to walk in darkness, because you will have the light that leads to life."

0: Do you ever feel like you've got too much going on? Me too. I'm Danny Sinnott with another Brave to Go. It's like the world is yanking us in every direction while we're busy scrambling to hold ourselves together with tape and glue, just enough to get through the next thing before we finally come unstuck. And of course, eventually we do. Learning to set healthy boundaries by saying no to things and taking time to tune out from the crazy stuff and tune into God can be so life-changing and liberating. At the moment, I'm working on a major ministry project that has massive potential to change lives around the world. It's super exciting, but the other day I found myself scrambling. So I ran to God and said, "Papa, what if I can't handle it?" And he said straight back to me, "I didn't ask you to handle it. I asked you to trust me." In Colossians chapter 1 verse 17 it says, "He existed before anything else, and in him all things hold together." Staying in balance is our responsibility, but as far as holding life together, that's God's job. What things can you let go of, adjust or delegate? What are you going to do just for you today? Throw away the tape and glue, tune out of crazy, and tune into Jesus, because he's holding you together. For more resources, podcasts and videos on doing life together, head on over to our website, braveenough.org.
1: 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I've called

We know that in all things, God works for good with those who love him, those whom he has called according to his purpose. Romans 8:28.

0: We all hate judgmentalism, so why do we do it? Typically, we judge others to make ourselves feel better. We feel extra righteous when someone else has done wrong. Putting them down has the misleading effect of lifting us up. It may feel good at the time, but in fact, our judgmentalism is actually a sign of deep insecurity. The truth is, judgment never changed someone's heart. Instead, God shows us how to treat others in times of wrong. The God of non-coercive love allows for autonomy, the choice to freely make decisions. God says, "I may not like your choices, but because I love you, I respect your right to choose." God gives us a long leash. His example is one we could all follow. Of course, not judging another person doesn't mean we shouldn't discern between right and wrong. We should still establish boundaries around what we should and shouldn't do. But that's quite different from judging others. Judgment is not our job. That one's for God. I'm Tanya Harris of GodConversations.com.
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0: Years ago, when I worked as a marketing analyst, my boss warned me against paralysis by analysis, cautioning against spending so much time analysing that we never took any action. The biblical book Ecclesiastes makes a similar warning. Chapter 11 and verse 4 says, "Whoever watches the wind will not plant, whoever looks at the clouds will not reap." It's saying that we can analyse, assess and plan, but unless we act, we'll never reap any rewards. The Bible is encouraging us to have a go, because whilst we don't know everything and our best predictions and forecasts will never be perfect, the Bible expresses confidence in the one who oversees everything and cares. So we therefore can act, trusting him and his oversight of the world. Acknowledging this can take the sting out of our anxieties, and we can act, not being paralyzed, analyzing everything, trying to make the perfect decision. This is Rob Martin with God in 60 Seconds. For more space to think and talk about God, go to thirdspace.org.au.
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Rhema 105:1 from God's Word, 1 Timothy chapter 1 verse 17. All honor and glory to God for ever and ever. He is the eternal King, the unseen one who never dies. He alone is God. Amen.

0: Jim Elliot, the martyred missionary, once wrote in his journal, "Wherever you are, be all there." Hello, I'm Chuck Swindoll. Isn't that a good statement? Wherever you are, be all there. My friend, you have pressures. I have pressures. You have people on your mind and prayers on your heart. So do I. But those pressures and concerns, as important as they are, can keep us from coming to grips with things that need even greater attention than any of those other matters. I urge you, and I urge myself at the same time, to discipline ourselves to remove distractions from our minds so that wherever you are, you'll be all there.
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2: Have you heard of the relatively new term called virtue signalling? The online Cambridge Dictionary refers to virtue signalling as the popular modern habit of indicating that one has virtue merely by expressing disgust or favour for certain political ideas or cultural happenings. One of the negatives of social media is the pressure of the enormous online community that causes people to feel like they need to virtue signal on every issue to prove that they fit in. At its worst, it is mass social insecurity of people trying to prove that they're cool. It takes courage to stand out, to hold a different view, especially if that opinion is informed by a Christian worldview. Jesus told his followers that he was not popular, so those who follow him can expect the same response.
1: Carl Faze for DailyNudge.org.
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0: Rhema 105:1, where the word of God always comes first, from Zechariah chapter 12 and verse 1. This message is from the Lord, who stretched out the heavens, laid the foundations of the earth, and formed the human spirit. I will make Jerusalem like an intoxicating drink that makes the nearby nations stagger when they send their armies to besiege Jerusalem and Judah. On that day, I will make Jerusalem an immovable rock. All the nations will gather against it to try to move it, but they will internally hemorrhage.
1: Hi, welcome to Momentum again, and we're going to have a great show this week. Amazing, the guy that we've got talking to us today. Somebody you'll all have heard of and have certainly high regard for. But can I introduce this amazing guy who I've heard of, like, virtually all my time in Australia, and he's a real icon. We're so blessed to have him with us today. And his name is Duncan Armstrong, OAM. I should add your title, Duncan.
2: You can if you want, Des. That's fine, mate.
1: So most of you would know Duncan as, you know, the swimmer, the gold medal winner. Just amazing. We'll get into those stories. But Duncan, tell us about your childhood. And, you know, where did you grow up? What was it like growing up? And obviously you had a great interest in swimming. So tell us a bit about your early days.
2: Well, I'm one of the lucky people in this country, Des, to grow up in a country town.
1: Ah.
2: I grew up in a country town called Rockhampton, and it's in central Queensland,
1: yeah.
2: Blazing hot. It'd be hard for a pommy like you.
1: I'm not a pommy. I'm an Irishman.
2: Okay. Sorry, mate. It's like calling up New Zealander. I apologize. So, yeah, I grew up in Rockhampton, Des, and I've got two brothers and two sisters. My dad was a bank johnny in the Commonwealth Bank. My mum was a stay-at-home mum. She raised all five kids, stay-at-home. And it was one of those fantastic upbringings where you just played on the street every day. We lived above the rugby field, so rugby was a passion of mine very, very early on.
1: All right.
2: And Rockhampton is one of those beautiful-sized towns that has so many sporting facilities.
1: Yeah.
2: And then the big export becomes sport. We're all so parochial in South Central Queensland, and we've got competition towns like Blackwater and Narra and Mount Morgan and Mackay and Bundaberg and Emerald, and you got all these sort of satellite towns around Rockhampton,
1: yeah.
2: Which is about 40 minutes from the coast, and some beautiful townships down there like Emu Park and Yeppoon. So, yeah, it was one of those fantastic upbringings that you couldn't script it, really. It was great. There was a lot of love in the family. And
1: that's so good.
2: Yeah, and so sport was something that we did. I can't remember a time that we weren't at the South Rocky Pool, which is the memorial pool in Rockhampton, on a Wednesday night during club night, where we'd all get down there on a Wednesday night, and about 300 kids would race and race and race, and we'd go home and flake out and get up to go to school the next day. So,
1: swimming
2: was a core sport for us. My dad was a swimmer, held a 50 meter backstroke record in the GPS competition in the greatest schools in Brisbane competition for about 11 years.
1: Wow,
2: so he really understood swimming and really loved it, and he introduced his love of swimming to us. So we all got to enjoy swimming, mate.
1: That's so good. I mean, having a father who really sows into your life. We talk about that momentum all the time and the importance it is for dads to be involved and engaged with their kids. And clearly, your dad was one of those, which is amazing. You get into swimming really early, I guess, in life. When did you realize that you had some sort of special talent for that? Was it obvious?
2: Well, I thought I was talented all the time. But
1: you probably were.
2: Well, I was the youngest of three boys, and when I got faster than my two brothers, the interest really started to kick up.
1: Right.
2: I could, you know, swimming is one of those controllable sports where it's just basically about you. One swimmer per lane, and as hard as work you put into it is really what you get out of it. And I think I had a talent for it. I think I had a understanding of it, which is just as important as the talent. And I just used to love to swim, you know, like I would do training in the morning and I'd swim in the pool all day, then do training in the afternoon. So I could spend up to 8 or 9 hours just messing around in the pool. So my life was very aquatic and I really liked it. And I liked the identity it gave me when I could win a race and, you know, stand on the dais and get a medal or get a trophy. And so, yeah, I can't remember a time that I really didn't enjoy that feeling.
1: And that's, I mean, that's amazing to, you know, right in your early days, be involved in a sport that you end up being, you know, at the top of the world in is really quite amazing. I mean, so when did you decide that you want to do like specific training in, you know, in swimming?
2: When I started to get pretty good in around about grade 7, so about 12 years old, because we're part of a swimming club, there was other kids around 12 years old that were showing quite promise as well. And we'd travel to these country towns and do swimming all weekend, you know, like you'd go out there and you'd camp at the pool. So there'd be like 60 people camping in tents at the pool. And because all the facilities are there, the showers, the toilet,
1: of course,
2: you know, and there's a big fence around it, so you know, the crazy people in these small towns couldn't get at you. But all the parents would chip in. It was quite idyllic, you know. They'd chip in for the barbecue, they'd chip in for the breakfast. My dad would be the chief timekeeper or the chief judge, so everybody had a job.
1: Right.
2: And the mum sort of like did that matronly thing of making sure all the kids are safe and fed, and the men would work the meat over, and we'd race, you know, 14, 15 races a weekend, and then we'd all come home and drive the 3 hours home in the afternoon, and everyone would go to work or school the next morning. It was just full on.
1: Did you ever get the feeling that you didn't want to swim anymore? Did you ever get that sort of sensation?
2: Oh, not until really late in my career. See, this was the fun times learning the fun of swimming.
1: Yes.
2: Where you're learning the fun of club swimming, friends, family, travel, doing your best, being rewarded, being a little bit recognized, doing a newspaper story every now and then, but getting the accolades for just having a rip and having a go.
1: Isn't that good?
2: I'm very, very grateful for those times because it really set me up for a long career in swimming, not just a quick one that was too full of intensity and a classic burnout at the end. So, yeah, I really knew what it was to enjoy swimming. And to your question, getting back to your question, because there was a number of kids in our club that were showing a bit of promise around the same age, a young lady in the squad started a training squad, and I went and joined that training squad. Her name was Karen Smith. So Karen Smith, we used to do 6 sessions a week, and it was around about 2 miles a session. And so by this day and age, it's literally nothing. But again, it was this really slow and deliberate introduction to hard work.
1: Yes.
2: And so all the way along, I had the opportunity to try something difficult, get on top of it, get on top of it.
1: Yeah.
2: So I was very, very grateful for that very small and fun squad that I joined. And, you know, that was the first time I kind of had to start waking up my dad to take me to the pool.
1: Yeah.
2: Had to go from school to pool in the afternoon. So the dedication sort of began there.
1: Yeah.
2: And it started in a way that I could handle. So from 12 to 13, 13 to 14, I was in this environment of constantly striving and improving and then adding things without being crushed by it.
1: I mean, I think that's fantastic for young kids, and I guess there'll be kids listening and certainly dads listening to the show who maybe don't even know where to start with their kids in terms of, you know, those disciplines, you know, getting them involved, commitment, as you said, training, you know, being tough, but with love.
2: When I look at how I get approached all the time, Des, by, you know, men who have a talented kid in their family, or they identify as talented, and come up and go, how many training sessions is enough for a 10-year-old, 12-year-old, 14-year-old? You know, how many training sessions should I be taking? And so men are trying to work out how hard to push their kids. Men are trying to work out what environment to introduce their kids to. And men are desperately trying to work out, you know, is it about the kid or is it about me?
1: Yes.
2: You know, so I've had trouble with that with my 5 kids. And it's a great question to just keep on asking, you know, what does the kid want? What do I want?
1: Yes.
2: And so I kind of short-circuited my answer to a lot of these great men who come up and say, hey, I've got this, you know, 12-year-old, they're showing promise. How many sessions is enough? You know, and I just tell them, you go through the deliberate exercise of finding the right coach.
1: Right.
2: Qualifying them, making sure they're not a creep or a pedo.
1: Of course,
2: making sure it's an environment that you want to put your child into. Mm. Now, we do this routine with schools, with daycare, with kindy, with everything, with sporting clubs. I deal with my 14-year-old who's playing rugby at the moment. You know, what kind of man do I want around my 14-year-old teaching the great art of rugby? Because my kid's desire is there. That's no problem. I haven't got to convince him to play rugby. But I've got to make sure that I do the adult work with the environment so he doesn't get hurt and he keeps on enjoying it. So my dad did all of that with me, and I sort of say to the blokes coming up to me, you know, do the work, make sure the environment's right, And the easiest way is to just go and watch a couple of training sessions of whatever environment you want to put your kid into. How do the swimmers talk to each other? What does the coach allow and how does he allow them to talk to, or she allow them to talk to each other? Are the kids having a good time?
1: Yeah.
2: And is there discipline? And now you should be able to tell that as a dad, because that's what you're trying to do every single day as a dad. So just go and watch a couple of training sessions. Take the time not to be distracted. Take the time to go and listen to it. And then, you know, if you think your kid is going to exist well in that environment, then, you know, it's an easy one. And then the last thing I tell them is to buy your child an alarm clock that they can use.
1: Yeah.
2: And so they have to set the time on their alarm clock. They have to get up. They have to wake you up. And then you'll take them to the pool. So that helps the swimmer be self-determining.
1: Yes.
2: And gets you out of the way. Is it about me or is it about them?
1: Yeah, I love that. I love that idea of the alarm clock. That's really cool. You know, because as you said, it puts a responsibility onto them, which is so, so critical. And right. So there you were doing your training. And the amazing guy called Laurie Lawrence came into your world. And everybody will have an opinion of him. obviously, you were a lot closer to him. How did that work out? You know, and obviously it worked out well for you in terms of the end result, but what was he like as a character in terms of coaching?
2: Yeah. Well, if anyone's listening to this podcast and this interview, you'll know that swimming is a very boring sport. You know, you swim up, you swim down.
1: Yeah,
2: it doesn't change. You know, like it's the same 50-meter pool and hole in the ground you go to every single session, every single day.
1: Yeah.
2: So to have a flamboyant character like Laurie was absolutely essential.
1: Yeah.
2: To stop you from getting sick of the sport and burning out and not wanting to come back. So there was always something happening. Laurie creates energy. He's like a battery.
1: Yes.
2: And he's got this true and deep love of swimming and swimmers.
1: Yeah.
2: He's an old teacher by trade. And so he just loves unlocking potential in young people that they might not even know they've got.
1: Yes.
2: And he does it in a variety of different ways, but he does it with enthusiasm.
1: Yeah.
2: He's a very enthusiastic bloke. He's always up for the challenge. And the bigger the challenge, the more enlivened and quickened he becomes. And then he starts pitting you against your own ability to be better and better and better.
1: Yeah.
2: And then if you can get better and better at that, then you can take on anybody.
1: Yes.
2: And so it's about those honest conversations about, are you prepared to do the work?
1: Yeah.
2: Are you prepared to suffer? Are you prepared to not have pity on yourself, to do the work to unlock this incredible potential that we all have as people? And then how to focus that potential into a race or a games or a training session or just any competition you've got. And he'd say things like, you know, the door of opportunity for you, son, is only going to open once, and you're going to have the balls to walk through it, or you're going to let it slam you in the face.
1: Yeah.
2: It's up to you. It's not up to me. I can guide you and I can give you advice, but if you're not prepared to do the work, that door slams and it never opens again.
1: How good is that to learn? What a great life lesson. It's amazing.
2: Yeah, it's very compelling. And when you've got a guy who you know is completely committed to the process, committed to the mission, then it's pretty attracting to actually get on board, get on the boat, start paddling and be a member of that team. And that's what he used to produce over and over and over again. And that's why he had so many great results.
1: Yes.
2: Because Aussie kids want to have a go.
1: Yes,
2: they need direction. Aussie kids want to be believed in. They're just looking for people to do it. And I tell men all the time in my talks to men that, you know, it's up to us to unlock the potential in our kids. And it's not about us.
1: Yes, that's true.
2: But it's up to us, but it's not about us.
1: That's,
2: and so I'm constantly reinforcing with my boys that they have the ability in them.
1: Yes.
2: They've just got to find their direction. And I'm here to help, but it's up to you.
1: That's so, so good. We'll take a short break and then we'll come and go back. We're talking with Duncan Armstrong, great, great guy, achieved so much, and we'll be back shortly.
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1: Hi, we're back with the Momentum, and we have with us today the amazing Duncan Armstrong. I'm sure he's been told that so many times. So we talked just before the break about, you know, Laurie Lawrence and the way he did his training, and that was amazing. So when did you think that you had the potential to go all the way, I guess?
2: Well, I've always had, to your point in getting back into it, is I've always had a very healthy ego. And that ego has always been sort of like, has always served me well. Insofar as I've always taken on those challenges and never thought I couldn't meet a challenge. And there was times that I got kicked in the teeth and I failed and I lost races and I thought I was good enough to win races, but obviously I wasn't. But I sort of would take them in their stride and I never stayed down very, very long. And then I had people like Laurie Lawrence and my father and other people in my corner who really sort of like got me through the tough times when doubt crept in.
1: Mm-hmm.
2: And I'm very, very grateful for that. But I've always had a great imagination. And I think that's, and we have to sort of like get men to believe in their imagination a little bit more. I think we get knocked down, you know, you get a nickname like show bags, you're full of it. You get, you know, show pony, things like that. And, you know, those sort of slurs sometimes from experienced campaigner and older blokes and men in your circle can be very, very telling for young blokes to sort of chisel away at their dreams and chisel away up there at where they think they could possibly get.
1: Yeah.
2: And they want to fit in a lot more than really sort of be the outrider who chases their dreams. The Laurie Lawrence swim team sort of was nothing like that. They sort of rewarded the other end of that scale. And so I sort of landed in this very, very strong spot to really believe anything I wanted to believe.
1: Yeah.
2: And with hard work, once I got to the Laurie Lawrence swim team, I started to win races in my 15th and 16th year. And then I started to break records around about 16, 17.
1: Oh,
2: and
1: right.
2: My first Australian team was when I was 18 years of age. So I was able to get into the Australian team, wear the coat of arms on my chest and the green and gold from the age of 18. And that's when I started to really look at not just being the best in Australia, but also being the best in the world.
1: Yeah.
2: And when you put that green and gold tracksuit on for Australia, you know, it really opened so many doors of opportunity to be able to travel, take on the guys from America and Germany and Europe and the rest of those sort of like star-studded nations and sort of plant your flag and make a run at it.
1: Yeah.
2: And so it was around about 17 years of age that I got to the Junior Olympics and I won 4 gold medals there in Japan. And I thought, you know, I think I might be able to take on anybody. And that was the first realization that I could be good enough to really sort of like be a top level swimmer.
1: Sure. And you got to, before the big race, you got to 44th in the world. And that doesn't sound much, but when you consider, you know, the probably millions of people who are in that game, to get to that level in itself is just amazing, isn't it?
2: Yeah, I think getting sort of top 50 in the world gave me a chance to have a real dig.
1: Yeah.
2: It really was what you said before. When did I realize I might be good enough? Is when I hit basically top 50 in the world.
1: Yeah.
2: And then that meant I got to the Olympic Games and no one was really looking at me. So I was flying under the radar. I was an underdog.
1: Yeah.
2: And so when I got to the China Freestyle on day one at the Seoul Olympics in 1988, I was up against 3 world record holders. But it really didn't matter because they weren't looking at me. But I definitely studied them.
1: So you stayed under the radar. They didn't know your techniques, I guess.
2: The 44th in the world. That they weren't going to look at me. And so it really left me free to devise a really good plan without any pressure. And I was able to devise a plan that really suited me.
1: Yeah.
2: And it was going to be ride or die. I was going to do this plan and lose, or do this plan and win.
1: Yeah.
2: And the good news is my plan was good enough and I was good enough that we could win. And I was able to get at the 3 world record holders and live my dreams. I broke the world record, won the Olympic gold medal. It was the 100th medal by an Australian in Olympic competition history. It was a gold one. It was one of 3 gold medals at that Games overall. So all the dreams on the touch of the wall in the 200 meters freestyle at the Seoul Olympics in 88 was my dream come true.
1: So, Duncan, tell me, I mean, people watched your race and they saw you hit the end, get to the end of that race, and you knew, the moment you knew you had won, what was the feeling like?
2: Well, it's a crazy feeling. It's hard to explain, Des, because as a swimmer, your imagination has to be crystal clear. So what you do is you do this imaginary work, or you do this visualization work, and you just visualize the win, and you would do it over a million times easily in the 4 years coming into the race, because your race takes less than 2 minutes. So you've got to get every single stroke right, every single second right. And to do that, you rehearse it. And then you get your skills up by racing. But there's a difference between reality and your subconscious.
1: Yes.
2: And when you touch that wall and you run the perfect race for yourself, like I did, the subconscious million times becomes the reality. And it's like this feeling of the dream landing on your shoulders. And it's like this whole car crash moment where you know you're living in reality, but it's like a dream. Everything's in slow motion. Everything comes at a sort of different quality. You're so excited.
1: Yeah.
2: And you don't know what to do with it.
1: Yes, exactly. You haven't been prepared for that moment.
2: No, you simply can't believe it. You can't believe that after all the training and all the preparation, the 2 million minutes that went in for the 4 years that it took to do the 2 minutes, and all of a sudden it's reality and you've got what you wanted. You've got the goal and you just sit there and it all just kind of spins around you and it's not touching you. And it's very surreal. It's intoxicating. It feels like you're tripping on some sort of like acid or something.
1: Yeah.
2: And it's just this incredibly magic moment.
1: And so, I mean, over the following days, hours, how did you feel? It was so fast and so much happening. Mm. It's very hard to take it, as you said, take it all in.
2: Yeah, I think it was happening all around me and not to me. I think back at those, you know, the week or two afterwards, and it just hadn't landed yet.
1: Yeah.
2: And so I went to the pool, basically top 50 in the world. No one knew my name. No one knew I was an Olympian except my close family and my swimming mates. And then, you know, the next day, everybody knew my name. I was on every newspaper. I was in every, you know, I'd go somewhere and people would call out my name and I'd turn around as if I knew them.

0: you admired them. So you really felt you'd joined this league of admired people that you'd already had, and whether it be movie stars or singing stars or sporting stars, you felt like you were one of them. So it was a real switch up. It was very gratifying that you could work so hard on a goal and get what you want out of it.
1: Yes.
0: But it was also pretty separating because I was the only gold medalist in the team, but I was the only one who won something. And so the rest of the team sort of didn't live their dream. And here's me sitting over there with the gold medal and the dream and the world record. And so I found it very separating. Like I was basically mid in the team.
1: Yes.
0: And then all of a sudden I was over here as something completely different.
1: Oh,
0: so that was,
1: wow.
0: that was unexpected.
1: So how did you respond to that? I mean, did it affect you personally? Did it, you know, make
0: I think it does.
1: It makes you proud,
0: everybody.
1: I guess. And
0: yeah, it like pride and everything on positivity. But there was also the downside of it that I felt outside of the team all of a sudden. So I really wasn't prepared for that.
1: Yeah.
0: And so when we got back to Australia, I got invited to everything and the rest of the team didn't go anywhere.
1: Yeah.
0: So what was that? And I was traveling by myself. I'd gone from a team atmosphere to a solo atmosphere. And I had a lot of people who I didn't know telling me kind of all these crazy things.
1: Yeah.
0: Because they wanted me in the room, they wanted me to sponsor stuff. And so the downside was I was spending a lot of time with strangers who I hadn't tested in terms of loyalty, integrity, you know, trust and all those sort of things. So as a 20-year-old with not a lot of life experiences, I found that part very difficult. And I was totally ill-equipped for it, mate.
1: Yeah.
0: Like I wouldn't take anything back, but I would change a lot of things.
1: Yeah.
0: I wouldn't take the victory back or anything like that. But at 20 in the 80s, you know, what did I know anything but swimming? I totally get who and what I was in the moment. I handled it the best I could.
1: Yeah, I'm sure you did. So what did that look like? I mean, you know, probably nobody that's going to listen to this show would know what that, you know, that whole change of life and
0: it was very difficult.
1: Yeah.
0: I wasn't a Christian at the time, so it was just basically I was in the world and trying to get the most out of the world. People were telling me all kinds of things. So I started drinking as a way to cope with it.
1: Oh, right.
0: And yeah, I wasn't much of a drinker before. I wasn't much of a drinker in it, but I would basically try to get a state change just to have the confidence to walk into the room because I had like the prime minister, the premier, the head of sport. I had these important people from important companies and I would go to these dinners and I had really no conversation with these people.
1: No.
0: I had nothing in common with these people. I'd never been to black tie dinners before. I had a manager who was telling me concepts that I'd never even considered before. And it was all about money, money, money, opportunity, opportunity. And because I was highly competitive, you know, I wanted to get good at it. I wasn't coping very well, and one of my coping mechanisms was to drink. And so I'd get loaded, go to these things, try to talk to people, try to get on stage, try to have a joke for every occasion, an after-dinner talk, be good on stage, be articulate, you know, and be an Olympic champion, be entertaining.
1: Yeah.
0: And I wasn't any of that. I don't know how I got through it because I was really not funny.
1: Yeah,
0: I was, you know, like, you know, it was all question and answers from, you know, sporting journalists and stuff like that. So they just carried me along and I got through it and got off the stage. I felt really embarrassed and just wasn't coping. But everyone was screaming at me, you know, this is what you got to do. You're an Olympic champion. You know, you got to get out there. You got to do it. You got to go get that money. You know, you're not going to get it out of swimming. And I'm like, righto. So I did my best and we got through it. I'm here today.
1: So just before we finish, and we're going to do two shows, so this is the end of the first show. Tell me how you ended up getting faith. How did that come about?
0: Well, I was very lucky because a great Christian man came into my life. And we didn't grow up Christian. You know, Mum and Dad had very, very strong views about the church and things like that. So church was all just about funerals and weddings. That's it.
1: Yes.
0: And so I didn't really have a background in it. And I had, you know, a strong view against it because I love my dad and dad's got some strong views. And so I was around about 37 years of age and I was basically becoming pathetic. I was drinking, taking drugs, running around, television career, just getting into the fame and the fortune of everything in Australia that promotes. And, you know, I'd been with a girl, my beautiful girl, for 8 years. I'd been married and divorced and two beautiful boys having a war with their mother, you know, like you do with divorce. And
1: yes.
0: So, you know, but I was getting on with it and I was so highly competitive that I thought this is life, you know.
1: Yeah.
0: And then I met this really, really beautiful Christian couple and my wife and girlfriend at the time had met them before that. And so they were becoming good, strong friends. And they were the reason that, you know, I even walked into a church. And so my girlfriend sort of said, we're not getting back together again until

0: you go to church with me? And I'm like, well, okay. So, you know, if I was going to have the love of my life, then I was going to have to try out this church thing.
1: Yeah.
0: But, you know, the group all brought me along. It wasn't just that ultimatum that brought me along. So because of the open heart of a great Christian family and community, you know, I got into church and I had an encounter with the Holy Spirit and Jesus Christ in the pews after about six visits. And that completely transformed who and what I was, and a new journey began that I'm very grateful for.
1: That's so, so good. Okay, we've had a wonderful time talking, and we're going to come back and do the second show when we talk about your life as a Christian. And so we'll come back and do that. Dunga, thanks so much for this show. It's been really good. And we'll be back next week.
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0: Ever since the Apostle John first penned the book of Revelation, readers around the world have been fascinated and confused by its mysterious visions and symbols. Gratefully, Bible teachers and theologians have given their lives to helping us unravel the complex ramifications of this ancient book. Hi, I'm Clayton Bjellin, and today on Insight for Living, Chuck Swindoll applies decades of personal study and preaching to the first chapter in Revelation. This passage sets the stage for the dramatic portrayal of the main character in Revelation, Jesus Christ in all his glory. Chuck titled today's message, "The Curtain Rises, The Drama Begins."
1: John has moved beyond the realm of the familiar and has been escorted, like Paul in 2 Corinthians 12, in his case, to the third heaven. John is taken to a place where he witnesses the ethereal. Again, adding to the challenge of his writing, he is now putting what was seen in a vision in the language of his own time so that it would ultimately communicate by God's grace to the language of any time, ours included. So he writes in the scroll, and he writes what he sees, and then he is to send it. And the seven locations we've looked at earlier are the locations of seven churches: Ephesus, Smyrna, Pergamum, Thyatira, Sardis, Philadelphia, and Laodicea. These seven are representative of the ages down through time, and what they struggled with uniquely, as the Lord Jesus reveals, are the same struggles that happen in churches right through the 21st century. And that'll all open up to us as we get to chapters 2 and 3. But that's where he's to send them. So I take it he was to, once he finished his writing, was to roll up the scroll, bind it, give the scroll then to one who was to take it to the first church, take it to the second church, take it, and then to the third church, and was to give it in each place to the one who led that church and would be the reader, would read the scroll to them. But we're getting ahead of ourselves. What did John see? Verse 12, down through verse 16, we're told that he turned to see the voice that was speaking with him, meaning he turned to see the source of that voice that sounded like a trumpet. And having turned, I saw seven golden lampstands. In the middle of the lampstands, I saw one like a son of man, clothed in a robe reaching down to the feet and girded across his chest with a golden sash. So we have seven stands holding light that are called the golden lampstands. Now, what in the world are they? Well, thankfully, we have verse 20. So if you want to jump ahead on your outline and also in your Bible, take a look at the last part of verse 20, where we read the seven lampstands are the seven churches. They represent the seven churches who were to receive the scroll. They are the lampstands. So back to verse 13. In the middle of the lampstands, I saw one like a son of man. There are those who have translated that, or I should say interpreted that, to mean an angel. There is no reference to winged creatures. There is no reference to a supernatural-looking presence. There really is no word that says angel here. It says like a son of man. I take it to be a man. And if the normal meaning makes best sense, stay with it. Notice it's like a son of man. It's like a person. He's clothed with a robe. He's got a sash around his chest. And I have in my library volumes on Revelation, and there are pages written on the robe and the sash and the gold. And I don't know where they get it, but it sounds good. I just don't think it's worth your time. And so we'll press on. Now let's look at his head. His head and his hair were white. How white? Like white wool, like snow. Circle like. Doesn't have snow on him. Doesn't have wool. It's white like that. You saw snow recently, and we all talk about white as the driven snow, or pure as the driven snow. And there's a white surrounding his head and hair and his eyes, like, circle it, like a flame of fire. They're penetrating and they're alive and warm. They're like a fire. His feet, like burnished bronze when it has been made to glow in a furnace. If you have, as I have, worked or been around a furnace where metal is heated, you know that when the metal is removed from the furnace, it's the color of the fire often. If the fire is white hot, the metal is white like the fire. And if it's bronze, there's a turning of the bronze when it's hot, and there's a glow about it, and that's what he sees when he looks at the feet. How unusual. And his voice, like the sound of many waters. And in his right hand he held seven stars. What are the stars? Verse 20, jump ahead. You've got the answer. Middle of the verse, the seven stars are the angelos of the seven churches. The angels. Angels. I rather suspect these are not actual angels, but the messengers who minister in the seven churches. We would call them the pastors of the seven churches, or the leading elder of the seven churches, who would be the reader of the scroll. And so the seven messengers are in his right hand, and he's surrounded by the seven churches. And out of his mouth came a sharp, two-edged ramphia. Ramphia. It's a great word, isn't it? Say it, ramphia. Didn't that just make you feel good when you say ramphia? It's a battle sword. It's a long sword that's sharp on both edges. It's used to just, you know, whack the heads off of people that you're gonna fight. Whoa, there you go. Whoa, that kind of thing. It's not a little dagger. That's called a machaira. A little 12, 14-inch dagger was a rather modern invention the Roman soldiers carried at their waist. And when they were up close, they'd just, you know, cut off your neck so quick you wouldn't know it till you sneezed. I mean, it was just like a, and it's gone. But this isn't like that little dagger. This is the great big sword, man. I'm getting into this right now, you know, this two-edged sword. And his face is like the sun, which shines in his strength. That's enough. And John falls down flat out. When I saw him, I fell at his feet like a dead man. It was like a sack of sand. Of course, this is a phenomenal thing. I ache when I see people rush through Scripture and don't take time for the emotion of it. He fell because he is overwhelmed. He has witnessed unveiled deity. He has seen the living Christ face to face. He doesn't know this yet. He walked with him, but he never saw him like this, not even in his transfiguration. This is a first for John. And by the time he gets to the voice and then the face shining like a sun, that's enough. That's all. If Revelation teaches you nothing else, it teaches you to place in highest regard and respect the person of the Lord Jesus Christ in his glory. He isn't a great big pile upstairs. Don't go there ever again. He is the risen, magnificent, matchless, sovereign Savior of the world, who when he speaks, we are muted. We have nothing to say. And when we see him, as we will someday see him, we will fall at his feet, cast the crowns before him. What a moment. How gracious of this one that John sees to respond as he does. After John has fallen, this one places his right hand on me. The hand that held the stars maybe changed hands, maybe kept the stars, the messengers in his hand. You say, why could he hold message? I told you, it's a vision. It is all beyond our comprehension when you get down to the literal details. How does this? Why does that? How, explain this. Cannot. All I know is he says, he placed his right hand on me, saying, Mephabu, stop fearing. Stop fearing. Isn't that great? You know, there's just no one like Jesus. There's just no one like that. If it had been you or me, it probably responded with, well, it's about time. I mean, how long is it going to take for you to realize it was not that at all? It was, don't fear. You know, there's a contrast here between this magnificent presence and this tender touch that I love about Christ. Deserving of our highest praise and greatest respect, and yet in our deepest need, he touches us and understands. And when we see him for who he really is, it's like the little nursery rhyme, we all fall down. We all fall down. The most wonderful position of humility is falling at his feet. He says, don't be afraid. Then he identifies himself. No one else would qualify but Jesus. Listen to the identification. I am the first and the last. I was there before there was time. I will be there when time will be no more. I was there before creation. I will be there beyond the created earth. I was before and I will be thereafter. I am the living one. I was dead. What's that? It's the cross. It's crucifixion. I died. And behold, I am alive forevermore. There's the resurrection. There's the ascension. There's the session of Christ. There's the living presence of the Savior. And he says, I have the keys of death and of Hades. Well, I don't know what that says to you, but it speaks of authority to me. I'm able to open the jaws that no one else can open and close them when it's time for them to be closed. Hades is the place of the departed spirits of the saints of the Old Testament. Came on into the era of the New Testament, continued to be called Hades. It's the Netherland, the place of the departed spirits. Paradise seems to be a part of it where the departed spirits of the believers went, and Hades is the part of that place where the unbelievers went. Perhaps it is all called Hades. Whatever, it's the departed spirits, and I have the keys to it, and I have the keys of death and of the destination beyond death. Therefore, write. Remember the outline we gave you this previous time in Revelation? Write the things which you have seen. Write the things which are. And write the things which will take place after these things. There's an outline of the book. The things you have seen, chapter 1. The things which are, we will look at beginning next time, chapters 2 and 3. The seven churches, and then we'll go beyond that to yet another vision where he's lifted to another plane and he's able to see the judgments that fall on this earth. Chapter 4 to the end of the book, the things which will take place after these things. And then he interprets it, which we have already looked at, as for the mystery of the seven stars and the seven lampstands. The stars are the angels and the stands are the churches. Now, this is given to us not simply to catch our attention or to get us interested in the prophetic word or the apocalyptic visions. This is written for practical use as well. I find two lessons that linger that I think are some of the things he says to all of us. And for you, it may say something even beyond this. Here's the first. The better we understand who Christ really is, the quicker will be our response to submit. The better we understand who Christ really is, the quicker will be our response to submit. Every once in a while, I meet up with a very arrogant individual. I always know when I meet someone like that, this is a person who's never known the real, who doesn't know the real Christ, doesn't know him fully, doesn't know him as he should know him, or she, as she should know him. As John got to see him in all of this glorious, resplendent, unveiled deity, he simply fell. There was a complete lack of concern for his surroundings, for anything but falling before him. You can live your life, not necessarily on your face, but you can live your life in full submission and surrender as you walk through these days on this earth. And they are not all on the mission field who do that. Some of his submissive and humble followers are among us. And you know when you're around them. And as you mature, you become more like that, because you're getting to know more and more of who Christ really is. The greater he is to you, the clearer he is, the quicker you are to submit. As Peter says, humble yourself under the mighty hand of God, that he may exalt you at the proper time. Humbling yourself under his mighty hand is not giving up your identity or giving up anything that's significant. It's taking on what life is all about. It's getting a perspective on life that you'll not get from current reading of current events. Here's the second lesson. The greater our willingness to submit to Christ, the deeper will be the truths he reveals. The greater our willingness to submit to the living Christ, the deeper will be the truths he revealed. I want to show you something that I inadvertently overlooked while going through the passage. It's wonderful. Look back at verse 17. After all of the vision and all of these similarities to trumpet and golden and white and wool and waters and sun shining in its strength, after all of that, when I saw him, I fell at his feet. See that little word, saw, S-A-W? Interesting little term. Travel back with me to the empty tomb at the resurrection, the first Easter morning. John tells us that he and Peter had a foot race to the open tomb. Recall? And John got there before Peter. He tells us that several times. So he gets there. And John and Peter both, panting, having run, are looking inside the tomb with the stone that's been rolled away. And it says they blepoed. The Greek word is blepo, means to glance. As you would see scenery as you drive by an area that's not that significant, you see these trees, you see that monument, you see that turn off, you see that sign. You just see it. It says then in John 20 that Peter went into the tomb first. And he's standing there and he sees. It's a different word, theoreo. We get our word theorize from it. And Peter, standing there looking at the mummy-like wrappings and the head napkin and the absence of a body, Peter just is trying to theorize what happened. Where'd he go? And then it says, John walked in and he saw and believed. Ooh, it means, I got it. He perceives the reality of what has occurred. That's this word. When I perceived the truth of who he is, I fell at his feet. I was floored. I want that for us at Stonebriar Community Church in all its beauty and reality. When you come to this kind of place in your life where The vision of the living Christ becomes that alive and that real to you that you leave humbled and submissive. You haven't arrived, but you're well on your way. You're well on your way. May we bow together. Please close your eyes. Get a good look at yourself right now. There you are in all of your needs, all your hopes, all your dreams, a few disappointments, maybe struggling with an area of addiction or some unresolved conflict, areas of sin. There you are. You have seen, as close as I can get in words to the risen, you have seen the risen living Lord in your mind's eye. And he's touching you and saying to you, I forgive you. I'm here for you. I love you. You're the reason that I came and I was dead and I've come back to life. And if never before in your life, if you've never before turned your heart and soul over to him, this is the moment for you to do that. Submission begins at the foot of the cross. At the cross, where I first saw the light, the burden of my heart rolled away. By faith alone, you and I come to Christ alone. And when we do, we are forgiven and entered into a relationship with the living God that is in no other way possible. He is the way, the truth, and the life. This is an invitation. An invitation offered for you to come by faith to Christ. Right where you're sitting. For you, as it were, to fall at his feet in belief and trust. If we can help you today in that decision, connect with us. It's your move. That's why we're here. Crown him with many crowns, the Lamb upon his throne. Crown him the Lord of life, who triumphed o'er the grave. We crown your Son, our Father, as Savior and Lord. There is no other Kurios. He is alone in his splendor and holiness and righteousness and beauty and love and mercy. He alone has paid the penalty fully for our sins in his own body on the cross. And today we willingly submit our will to yours. We would willingly obey as John, whether it is to write and send or to live and go. We will do that, our Father, because of Christ who loved us. Hear the prayers of your people today, our Father, as we bring our heart's cries before you.

0: 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Now, this isn't a book that parallels the teaching series. 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

Rhema 105.1. In the beginning, the Word. The Word was with God, the Word was God. Hebrews 12 from verse 1. Therefore, since we are surrounded by such a huge crowd of witnesses to the life of faith, let us strip off every weight that slows us down, especially the sin that so easily trips us up. And let us run with endurance the race God has set before us. We do this by keeping our eyes on Jesus, the champion who initiates and perfects our faith. Because of the joy awaiting him, he endured the cross, disregarding its shame. Now he is seated in the place of honor beside God's throne.

0: Matthew 6:27. Jesus said, "Who of you, by worrying, can add a single hour to his life?" In other words, all of the worrying in the world will not change your date of departure. Because in the archives of heaven, before the earth was ever founded, there is a document there with the date of your birth and the date of your departure written in it. And no one and no thing can change that. But please don't misunderstand me. Jesus is not teaching us fatalism. Jesus is teaching us to live this life in full joy, in full peace, and in full contentment all of the days of our life.
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1: 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And I think the first step, it's being real with ourselves. Whatever question or whatever's on our heart, we don't have to pretend with God because God already knows, and he's not going to think less of you because he just loves you.
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Rema 105.1 from God's Word in Psalm 133, verse 1. How wonderful and pleasant it is when brothers live together in harmony. For harmony is as precious as the anointing oil that was poured over Aaron's head, that ran down his beard and onto the border of his robe. Harmony is as refreshing as the dew from Mount Hermon that falls on the mountains of Zion. And there the Lord has pronounced his blessing, even life everlasting.

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0: Hi, this is Des from Momentum. What if we as men go to church and don't agree with what they do? So what do you do in these situations? I know I can't stand idly by and allow wrong things to happen. It's how we draw attention to what we see that I find is the key. It is really important to draw attention to what we see that we don't agree with, yet the challenge is to use the right process and to do it respectfully. Men, what we're discussing here is of real importance. Mature Christian leadership is exemplified in leaders being able to be challenged. If something is wrong, it needs to be raised. Speaking the truth in love is part of their Christian mandate. But what isn't in the Christian mandate, however, is changing people's hearts. That's God's role. Once we have said what we need to say, we ought to experience peace. If that hasn't been your experience, we recommend you get along some people that you trust in order to process your experience.
1: For more information or to access a whole range of resources to help you on your journey, go to MomentumAustralia.org.

0: What do microwave ovens, superglue, penicillin, and the earliest computers have in common? If you missed that list, let me give it to you again. What do microwave ovens, superglue, penicillin, and the earliest computers have in common? The answer is that all these things were invented, or their invention was refined, by war. We sometimes say that adversity is the mother of invention. In the Bible, something similar is described, that out of suffering, sometimes good can come. As we read in the book of Romans, not only so, but we rejoice in our sufferings, because we know that our suffering produces perseverance, and perseverance character, and character hope. I don't know about you, but I don't find it easy to rejoice in my sufferings. But knowing there is a God, that He does have a plan, and that often He does redeem the mess, can be a great strength in tough times. I'm Richard Quadrio. Ciao.
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1: Eternal God or eternal matter? This is Ken Ham, author of the book on God and suffering, Divine Dilemma. Did you know some evolutionists believe something existed even before the Big Bang? A recent article claimed the universe was never truly empty. We're often told that Christians have faith, but evolutionists are rational. They have science. But evolutionists have faith too. They have to believe that something has always existed, but we know that something never comes from nothing. So they have faith that somehow, some way, matter has always existed. Yes, evolutionists have faith. It's an unreasonable faith. But we as Christians have a reasonable faith, grounded in the eternal God who has revealed himself to us in his word.
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0: Imagine taking a trip to the zoo with three wound-up preschoolers. I think it might be easier to take over a small country. We're Brett and Kate Ryan for Focus on the Family, Australia.
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Foundations can't be moved without destroying a building. If the foundation of this building we're in right now were moved, what would happen to the building? It would collapse. Now, you can move the building and put it on another foundation, but that foundation, it's there. Because foundations are secure. Because this nation, we know what the foundation was. It's all over the Constitution. It's all over the walls of the Jefferson Memorial, Lincoln Memorial. It's written throughout history. Regardless of what the politicians believe, regardless of what you and I attest to, truth is truth. The founding fathers built it on the truth of the Word of God. Everything about the laws of this land were taken from the Scripture, from Old Testament. They were right from the Old Testament books of the law. And so, you can't move away from that foundation without destroying the nation. And so this whole debate and argument over what's truth and what's not truth, the only truth that founded this nation, we left a country of tyranny for religious freedom to worship. And God's not afraid of who or how you worship, because He knows sooner or later, if you're truly seeking, you'll see Him. God's not insecure. He's confident. And so we need to come to Him, see Him as He is, and that's true worship. Because in the midst of that, all securities are made clear and all fears are relieved.

0: ever felt like you need to be constantly on the go to get things done? I'm Danny Sinnott with another Brave to Go. I've been so guilty of this, racing around, fighting the good fight of faith, parenting, writing, filming, speaking, planning, and doing. And pretty soon I find myself so busy that it's like if I stop everything, I will feel guilty and everything will fall apart. And that's just where the enemy wants us, busy. It's an acronym for burdened under Satan's yoke. Because when we're too busy doing, we're distracted from being. We burn out, we neglect the important relationships in our life, quality time with God, family and friends, and we lose our true meaning and purpose. Slowing down doesn't mean being lazy, it's actually using a powerful weapon. It means finding balance and taking time to recharge and reconnect, to love ourselves and others well, and to stay focused on our true mission, which is to be love so that we can do love. That's what we're really fighting for. For me, it means doing things like not working after school hours and having fun with the kids, running Brave to Go repeats occasionally when I need a break, or going out for lunch or taking a weekend away with my bestie, or having some quiet time by the beach with Jesus. Are you busy fighting through life? Rest is a weapon. Use it. For more resources, podcasts, and videos on doing life together, head on over to our website, braveenough.org.
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0: It was Winston Churchill who said that he had more problems with himself than anyone else he knew. If we're honest, we'd have to agree. True, there are many and very difficult people in our world, but if we want to get a clear picture of the most difficult person of all, we need only look in the mirror. We cause problems for ourselves and others by thinking too much of ourselves and believing the world revolves around us. Like that figure in Greek mythology, Narcissus. He spent so much time admiring his reflection in a pool that he wasted away. We think we're at the centre of the universe. We've never outgrown our infantile need to be the centre of attention. Or, alternatively, we can cause problems by thinking too little of ourselves. If I don't think too much of myself, chances are I won't think much of others. I won't be good to be around. I may ask myself why I should bother treating my body well and so neglect it. I may ask myself why anyone else would be interested in me and so withdraw from life. Not surprisingly, the answer to all this is to steer a middle course. In fact, it's what the Bible invites us to do. It says we're to have a sober estimate of ourselves. That is, not puffed up, not abased. For that's how God our Maker sees us. He neither flatters us or demeans us. The basis of a realistic estimate of ourselves is God's own estimate of us. He values us, loves us, has mercy on us. And yet he pulls no punches in telling us we've fallen short of his standards and need to change our ways in order to be forgiven and have relationship with him. He tells us both the good news and the bad news about ourselves. We can only be truly free if we get our identity from God our Maker, not from contemporary culture with its twisted values of what constitutes success and failure, not from the occasionally distorted views of others who have their own axe to grind, not even from our own unreliable opinions about ourselves. God tells us the truth about who we are, much loved and much in need of that love. I'm David Ray.
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Rhema 105.1, where the Word of God always comes first. From 1 Thessalonians chapter 2, verse 19. After all, what gives us hope and joy, and what will be our proud reward and crown as we stand before our Lord Jesus when He returns? It is you, yes, you are our pride and joy.

I want to encourage you today. Whatever challenges you're facing, you've got the strength to overcome them. Thanks for letting us be a part of your journey. 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

0: A man thought he heard God speak to him. Resign from your job and trust me to provide. So he did just that. Time went on and nothing happened. His mortgage came under threat. His marriage cracked under the pressure. Desperate, he made an appointment with his pastor. As they talked it through, the man realized that what he had been hearing was not God's voice at all. It was the symptoms of burnout. He had interpreted the voice of God through the filter of his circumstances. His story illustrates a crucial principle when it comes to hearing from God. We know that the Holy Spirit was given to us to receive God's wisdom for our lives. But we also know we can get it wrong. That's why we need to test our experiences with others. This man's problem was that he didn't talk about his experience with those around him. Hearing God's voice may be an individual experience, but it's in the community of God's people that we learn to recognize and respond to it. I'm Tanya Harris of GodConversations.com.
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0: In Japan, there is a religious shrine where people pay money to write down their sins upon paper cut-out dolls, called Katashiro Nagashi dolls, which they then send down a purification stream, and these people believe that the water removes their sins. This ritual acknowledges that there are impurities and sins in our lives which we want to remove. The ceremony reveals a deep human desire to be morally pure. Unfortunately, many of these paper dolls get stuck in the stream, which makes you wonder if these paper dolls really can remove our sins and moral impurities. But there is a way to truly remove sins, once for all. According to the Bible, this is through the death of Jesus. Jesus' death forgives all our sins and purifies us, meaning we don't require ceremonies or rituals to take away sins. Instead, when we trust in him, we are free. This is Rob Martin with God in 60 Seconds. For more space to think and talk about God, go to thirdspace.org.au.
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0: Distance from God is a frightening thing. Hi, I'm Chuck Swindoll. God will not speed up to catch up with us. He expects us to slow our pace in order to walk with Him. God will neither scream nor shout just because your life is noisy. He expects us to provide some quietness where He can speak to us in His still, small voice. God will not work within the framework of our complicated schedules. It takes listening and quiet obedience to develop a relationship with the living God. Walking with God takes time, so please, today, find a quiet place, take the time, and listen to Him.
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1: A new term in popular use in social media is virtue signalling. 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The journalist who invented the phrase is James Bartholomew of the UK magazine The Spectator. He wrote, "One of the crucial aspects of virtue signalling is that it does not require actually doing anything virtuous." 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Just like Christian faith and following Jesus, it's not an easy choice. Virtue signaling may impress your online friends, but it can be delusional.
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1: I thought the anger in me would blow up a building. 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So that was really very vital for Jesus to come in and heal those tortured parts and put them back.
0: I'm Jo Chamberlain from messagesofhope.org.au. 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

Rhema 105.1 from God's Word and Titus chapter 2 verse 1. 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

0: Hi, it's Des Momentum. What if we as men have so many reasons to give up and so little support and comfort? Do you remember a time in your life when you were ready to give up and had little support around you? You know, I remember just before I became a Christian, I had so many voices in my head telling me why I shouldn't be a Christian and no voices in my head telling me why I should. Those times I felt so empty and alone, it was harrowing and so very hard. And yet as I look back, I know there was a deepening in my search for a relationship with God. And somehow I have sweet memories of those times that were really hard. Weird, eh? Men, if and when you're in this hard, empty, lonely place, it's ever more urgent to reach out and reach up. The place of desperation you're in is ironically the platform for recovery and healing. Places where desperation are there for a reason. So we will reach out. Reach out to other trustworthy men and reach up to God.
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7: From the perspective of God, and he knows everything about us. He knows our dreams, he knows our desires, he knows the wants of our heart, and he doesn't want us to just get by in life. He wants us to live an adventurous and exciting and joy-filled life, and we can only really start to do that when we come to the realization that we belong to God and that we can find our identity in him. So this one is called My Child.

0: background.
1: One of my favourite Christian authors is a guy called Warren Wiersbe. Wiersbe is a pastor, broadcaster, writer, and communicator. Some years ago, he wrote a book called Preaching and Teaching with Imagination. I read Wiersbe's book, expecting that the book would encourage me as a speaker to be more imaginative. But surprisingly, the book had a different message. Wiersbe's claim is that the Bible itself contains some of the most imaginative pieces of literature ever written. Far from being a dull religious textbook, the Bible is full of letters and poems, stories, history, songs, proverbs, prophecy, and much more. If you have never read the Bible, there is a delight and surprise in store for you. If you used to read the Bible, it's time you opened it again to sample its imaginative treasure. And if you regularly read the Bible, you will know the joy of hearing God speaking to you through His most interesting, imaginative, and colourful word. As the good book says, read it and live. I'm Richard Quadrio. Ciao.
2: I want to remind you that even the smallest victories are worth celebrating. We hope your day is filled with joy and gratitude. 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

Rhema 105.1 From God's Word, Isaiah 65, verse 23. For they are people blessed by the Lord, and their children too will be blessed. I will answer them before they even call to me. While they are still talking about their needs, I will go ahead and answer their prayers. The wolf and the lamb will feed together. The lion will eat hay like a cow, but the snakes will eat dust. In those days, no one will be hurt or destroyed on my holy mountain. I, the Lord, have spoken.

0: A big assumption. This is Ken Ham, inviting you to our state-of-the-art planetarium at the Creation Museum. Last year, an article claimed the universe was never truly empty. 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So how can we trust that the laws of nature behave the same way in the past as they do today, and that they'll work the same way in the future? We can't know that. It's a big assumption. Really, evolutionists borrow from a biblical worldview. Immaterial laws only make sense if there's a logical, orderly God behind the universe who structured the universe in a logical, orderly way.
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0: In today's world, it's more important than ever to talk to your kids early on about the facts of life. Hi, I'm Brett Ryan for Focus on the Family Australia. Children are hearing about sexuality at younger and younger ages, and most of the secondhand information they're exposed to isn't accurate or healthy. 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

0: In this bulletin, the latest in the polls and Andy Burnham preparing to be the UK Prime Minister. With more, I'm Tracy Weir. The latest opinion poll shows support for One Nation and the Coalition has risen as Labor's primary vote drops to its lowest level since 2022. According to the news poll in The Australian, voter support for Labor fell from 33% to 30%. One Nation has recovered 2 points to sit equal with Labor, while the Coalition's primary vote has bounced back from a historic low of 17% to 19%. Victorian Liberal MP Mary Aldred told Sky News it's a promising sign.
1: As a coalition team, we've done the hard policy homework. We'll continue to do that, and we need to put our best case forward about why we deserve the trust and confidence of the Australian people at the next election.
0: Victorians will go to the polls on November 28. Digital duty of care will be legislated to protect Australians from any potential harms posed by artificial intelligence. The Albanese government has outlined its key priorities to ensure that AI works in favour of workers and consumers. It says a digital duty of care will put the onus on AI companies to build in safety by design. Another key priority will be reforms to privacy laws in order to protect personal data. Hundreds of people have travelled to Alice Springs ahead of a planned protest against the joint Australian-US military facility at Pine Gap. Those voicing their concerns include traditional owners who can no longer visit sacred sites in the area. It is almost 60 years since Pine Gap was built. Overseas, and Andy Burnham is preparing to enter No. 10 Downing Street after being confirmed as the UK's new Labour leader. In line with tradition, King Charles will on Monday invite Mr. Burnham to form government. Former UK MP Alastair Burt has told Sunday Nights with Reverend Bill Cruz the British are craving stability after 5 different prime ministers in 7 years.
2: There's some optimism about the new Labour leader, but nobody knows quite how long it will last. I think the public just want to see some stability, and it's a fractious mood. Underlying the good things about Britain are still the same. I think they're annoyed with their politicians at the moment.
0: It is not yet clear who will make up the new PM's top team. The Middle East war has escalated with the US launching fresh strikes against Iran. It follows the death of 2 American soldiers after an Iranian attack on an airbase in Jordan. The US State Department has issued a worldwide travel caution, advising Americans of possible flight cancellations and targeted attacks on US interests. A growing number of young British Army recruits are exploring Christianity. That's according to the Royal Army Chaplains. Their data shows that around a fifth of all new recruits at the Army Foundation College attended Sunday services during their initial 6-week training. The chaplains also recorded increasing interest in Christianity at other military training centres, including the Royal Military Academy at Sandhurst. Baptisms among recruits and young officers rose by a third. The United States House of Representatives has approved legislation that could suspend all US assistance to Nigeria unless the West African nation demonstrates measurable progress in protecting Christians from religiously motivated violence. The Christian Daily reports it could signal a major shift in US-Nigerian relations. The bill still needs Senate and presidential approval. To sport, and in the AFL, the Bombers have won a 3-point thriller against Greater Western Sydney, ending a 12-game losing streak. Star forward Nate Caddy left the field in the first quarter after experiencing an irregular heartbeat. The Bulldogs beat the Suns and the Hawks defeated the Tigers 122-52. That's the latest Vision National News. I'm Tracy Weir.
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4: Consider Joshua 1 and verse 9. Be strong and courageous. Now, when God told that to Joshua, the word be really means become. It's not like a computer in which you enter a password and, hey presto, you're courageous. Courage is a quality that you grow into. Like filling bigger shoes, the more you walk in them, the more comfortable they become. Joshua had already been to the Promised Land. He knew that there were 7 nations to be conquered. He was well aware of the problems that he had to face. And so God told him a few things. First of all, do not be afraid of those nations, for the Lord is among you, and he is a great and awesome God. The job you're about to take on might look more like a battlefield than a bed of roses, but God will be with you. He will give you the solutions for the problems and strength for the battles. Secondly, he said, the Lord your God will drive those nations out ahead of you. God will go ahead of you and arrange everything. He'll help you make the right connections and provide you with the needed resources. Thirdly, he said, The Lord will drive those nations out little by little. You will not clear them away all at once. God works in us one area at a time. Life's not one big battle. It's a series of small daily struggles required to defeat the enemies that stand in your way. 23 chapters later, God was still telling Israel to be courageous. Courage is like oxygen. You can't survive without it. It's not the absence of fear, it's the conquest of it. Courage means doing it afraid until you conquer your fear. So step out and do it. That's the word for today.
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0: Let it hurt, let it heal, let it go. I'm Danny Sinnott with another Brave to Go. When we're feeling hurt or grieving, our pain demands to be felt. It's very real and valid. Actually, hurt needs to be felt for us to process it. Processing is that place where we feel the pain and we struggle to make sense of what's happened. It's normal and healthy to go there, sometimes for a while even, as long as we don't get stuck. It's bitterness that can get us bound and hurtling fast into a downward spiral. Healthy processing allows us to let go of bitterness and hand it over to God so that we can get to a point where we can accept our new situation and make a decision to use the pain for greater good. Maybe that looks like a lesson learned, a legacy to create, or people we can help in a deeper way because we've walked the journey before them. We can be real and do life together with others because we've been qualified in a special way. Let it hurt, let it heal, let it go. For more resources, podcasts, and videos on doing life together, head on over to our website, braveenough.org.
1: 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We've been large, we've been small, we've overcome hurdles. 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

0: In stories making news, Telstra has admitted to not having good enough internal controls to avoid its mass outage during a software upgrade. A Senate inquiry is underway investigating the recent outage and why more than 600 people couldn't reach 000. Major banks are reportedly scaling back on the credit card premiums and rewards programs. Industry experts say the funding of reward schemes is no longer viable under upcoming federal financial reforms. The US president is accusing China of committing the largest compromise of election data in history, acquiring large troves of information about American voters. Much of Mr. Trump's televised address focused on claims about the 2020 election. He says concerns have also been raised about the current American voting systems. And Broncos skipper Adam Reynolds has responded to suggestions he's playing injured, saying if anything, he's feeling better now than he was at the start of the season. I'm Naomi Millen with the latest headlines.
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1: The world is passing through troubled times. Young people think only of themselves. They've got no respect for parents or old age. They're impatient of all restraint. They talk as if they know everything and treat older people's wisdom as stupidity. And as for girls, they're forward and immodest in behaviour, speech and dress. Well, you may think these words are from some contemporary sermon bewailing the younger generation. In fact, they are the words of Peter the Hermit, who penned them in 1274. So when we lament a real or perceived decline in standards today, don't think for one minute that we're the first generation to do so. God commands us to honour parents, and throughout history, children have not done so. To honour means to treat as weighty. It means to respect. It means to regard as valuable. It doesn't actually mean obey, though obedience can be a proper mark of respect at certain times. God wants us to honour parents because he's concerned to uphold families. What happens in individual families impacts on wider society. There needs to be some sort of respect in families, some sort of order and authority. Not that parents have no responsibility to their children. They must not make it hard for their children to honour them. And honouring parents will be different for a 6-year-old and a 46-year-old. Young children who don't respect parental authority will be very hard to live with when they grow up, if they ever grow up. As children grow into adolescence, things can get difficult. A greater degree of freedom is given. As William Barclay says, the great and difficult task of parenting is to exercise control in such a way that the child will one day not need it anymore. Grown adults will honour parents differently again. Married people leave their parents and cleave to their partners, and any attempt to control in this phase of life is not of God. Grown adults have to learn to honour parents even as their lives take a very different shape. Grown adults sometimes have to honour parents by making very great sacrifices for them as they grow old and frail. It's been said that there are three ages of humanity: infancy, adolescence, and obsolescence. Well, God has different ideas. Age is to be respected. The young are to benefit from the wisdom of their elders. And the challenge for these elders is to ensure the well of wisdom has not run dry. I'm David Ray.
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0: In this bulletin, big tech companies put on notice and the latest in the polls. With more, I'm Tracy Weir. The Albanese government will demand big tech companies abide by a digital duty of care to ensure AI works for Australians. Sarah Wiedersehen has more.
1: Artificial intelligence is transforming the way people work and learn. The federal government has now published a new list of AI safety priorities to allay any concerns about the technology's potential risks. They include legislating a digital duty of care, which would put the onus on AI companies to build in safety by design, strengthening privacy safeguards to protect personal data, and better regulation of the use of AI in federal agencies like Centrelink and Services Australia.
0: Sarah Wiedersehen. Support for the federal government has slipped to its equal lowest level since Anthony Albanese won the 2022 election. The latest news poll shows One Nation has seen a slight increase in support, recording a primary vote of 30%, up from 29%, while in New South Wales, a Resolve poll shows support for the major parties has slipped, with most of the support going to the Pauline Hanson-led party. Veteran broadcaster Darren Hinch will be farewelled at a state funeral this afternoon. Darren James will MC the service that will include tributes from former colleagues, including Ray Martin, at the Port of Melbourne Timber Yards, starting at midday. Retired Anglican minister Ian Barnett says far too many grandparents are not spending quality time with their grandkids. The organiser of the National Grandparents Conference told Vision Radio it's really important for older Christians to sow the seeds of their faith.
2: Well, the reality is we actually are leaving a footprint, a legacy. We're leaving a path for others to follow. You can simply say things like, isn't it great that God has given us a great day? It doesn't take much to have a conversation about who you are and our Creator. The kids know there's something going on out there.
0: The next conference is at the EV Church in Erina on the New South Wales Central Coast on August 29. Guest speakers include former Archbishop of Sydney Glenn Davies, demographer Mark McCrindle, journalist Lee Hatcher, and clinical psychologist Lisa Aitken. The US and Iran have exchanged strikes for an eighth consecutive day as attacks in the Middle East ramp up. Military officials say the latest round of attacks sought to swiftly punish Iranian forces over an attack on a base in Jordan which killed two United States soldiers. Vice Chairman of the American Intelligence Committee, Democrat Senator Mark Warner, says the United States bases have been targeted repeatedly since the conflict began.
3: I have not been briefed on whether they're getting targeting help. I do know that these bases have been on and off under attack since the beginning, 5 months ago, of, again, this war of choice.
0: The United States has now confirmed another soldier has been killed as the conflict with Iran escalates further. The service member died during the controlled detonation of an Iranian attack drone in Iraq. Turning to sport, and the Dolphins have claimed an important win to end round 20 of the NRL. Andrew Lucas has details.
4: The Dolphins have bounced back in the Queensland Derby, beating the Cowboys 36-16 in front of over 35,000 fans at Suncorp Stadium. North Queensland raced out to an early 10-0 lead before the home side hit back with four tries either side of halftime. A couple of late tries sealed a big victory, with Jermaine Asako crossing for a double to finish with 20 points. Earlier, the Titans upset the Sea Eagles 38-32 on the Gold Coast.
0: Andrew Lucas. In the AFL, Essendon has ended a 12-game losing streak with a win over GWS by 3 points. Wins also to the Hawks and the Bulldogs. That's the latest Vision National News. I'm Tracy Weir.
5: May the Lord himself, who is our source of peace, give you peace at all times and in every way. 2 Thessalonians 3:16.

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1: Recently, I finished my PhD in practical theology. It was a 5-year-long journey of reading, writing, and researching. I loved the adventure of discovering truth that will help people's lives. It was also a lot of hard work. I'm going to enjoy that Reverend Doctor title when I finally graduate. Titles may sound impressive, but it's also important to keep academic achievements in perspective. The Apostle Paul wrote that knowledge puffs us up. The good news of Jesus is foolishness to the scholar. God's message confounds the wise. That means knowledge may be helpful, but it is always the servant, not the master. Instead, spiritual growth comes when we say yes to the Holy Spirit. Jesus said, "My people hear my voice and they follow." That's all it takes. Whether you can write long academic theses, have been to university, or dropped out in year 10, the depths of knowing God are equally available to every person. All it takes is a heart to follow. I'm Tanya Harris of GodConversations.com.
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0: In stories making news, Andy Burnham is preparing to enter number 10 Downing Street after being confirmed as the UK's new Labour leader. In line with tradition, King Charles will today invite Mr Burnham to form government. Both One Nation and the Coalition has made up some ground in the latest opinion polls back home. The news poll shows core support for the minor party is back up to 30%, sitting on par with Labour, which has seen its vote drop to its lowest level since 2022. Voter support for the Coalition increased by 2 points, but still way behind on 19%. A digital duty of care will be legislated to protect Australians from any potential harms posed by artificial intelligence. And actor Terence Donovan is being remembered for decades of television and film roles after his death in Melbourne. He starred in the movies Breaker Morant and The Man from Snowy River. And the Wallabies have given coach Joe Schmidt the perfect send-off with a 57-10 nation championship win over Italy. That's the news and sport headlines. I'm Tracy Weir. More details soon.
1: What you doing Saturday?
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1: 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And having lunch at Pie and Pastry Paradise on Elizabeth Street?
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0: A famous photo was taken by the spacecraft Voyager 1. Voyager was over 6 billion kilometres from Earth when it turned for one last look at Earth and took a photo of just a tiny pale blue dot, our home. Atheist cosmologist Carl Sagan thought that this tiny point of pale light showed our utter insignificance in the universe and challenged the idea that we have some privileged position there. However, being small does not necessarily mean insignificance. As Psalm 8 in the Bible says, "When I consider your heavens, the moon and the stars, what are human beings that you care for them?" This is the astonishing news of the Bible, that even though our pale blue dot of a world might be insignificant against the backdrop of a vast universe, yet God still cares for us, so much so that he even sent his Son to die for us. This is Rob Martin with God in 60 Seconds. For more space to think and talk about God, go to thirdspace.org.au.
1: There were moments when we could all have walked away, but we knew this is where we were called to be. 105.1 Rema White Bay exists to encourage, reflect, and strengthen our community. 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

0: In this bulletin, share markets impacted by the Middle East conflict and the government focusing on AI safety. With the details, I'm Tracy Weir. The United States has confirmed another soldier has been killed as the conflict with Iran escalates further. The service member died during the controlled detonation of an Iranian attack drone in Iraq. Unidentified remains have also been found as part of the search for a soldier unaccounted for following an attack on a base in Jordan, which left two other soldiers dead. Back home, and the federal government has outlined its plans to ensure AI works for Australians. The government intends to legislate a number of measures, including a duty of care, putting the onus on companies to build in safety by design. Assistance Minister for Science, Technology and Digital Economy, Andrew Charlton, says it's a whole-of-government responsibility.
1: What we've announced today is a team effort led by multiple ministers. Importantly, we've also set up the AI Safety Institute, which has hit the ground running on testing models and scrutinising models to make sure that we keep Australians safe.
0: Another key priority will be reforms to privacy laws in order to protect personal data. Financial experts warn the renewed violence in the Middle East is weighing on share markets around the globe. AMP Chief Economist Shane Oliver says the Australian market has been hit by the renewed violence, but not as much as some other countries.
2: The Aussie share market came down, but not much. It was impacted by the rise in oil prices globally, which dragged down US shares, and also some bad news from BHP regarding copper production. But it only fell 0.1% for the week.
0: The increase in hostilities will put more pressure on Australian families, with fuel and freight costs set to rise. A car has been driven the wrong way through the Burnley Tunnel in Melbourne and over the Balti Bridge before a head-on collision. Madeline Burke has more.
3: 3AW has been told a Subaru Outback did a U-turn in the Burnley Tunnel. The car was seen travelling the wrong way through the tunnel at around 11:30 last night before continuing onto the Balti Bridge and colliding with a Kia Sorento on a city-bound off-ramp in Port Melbourne. The two occupants of that Subaru, a 60-year-old man and a 51-year-old woman from Rye, were arrested at the scene. Six people who were inside the Kia were not injured.
0: Madeline Burke. Nearly two decades after taking the helm of Focus on the Family from its founder, James Dobson, Jim Daly is preparing to hand over his microphone. The president of one of America's most influential evangelical organisations is stepping down ahead of the ministry's 50th anniversary next year. The Colorado Springs-based ministry has become a defining force in promoting Christian family values. It reaches millions through its broadcasts and employs 750 staff. Six Christian leaders remain in detention in central China following police raids on several house churches. Religious freedom advocate China Aid says those who were released described being subjected to lengthy interrogations, fingerprinting, DNA sampling, and the creation of personal surveillance files. Officers confiscated every Bible and Christian book they found. Turning to sport, and New Zealander Ryan Fox has won the British Open Golf by one stroke, sinking a birdie on the 18th to beat American Cameron Young. Lucas Herbert, the best of the Aussies, in a tie for sixth, four strokes back. In the AFL, Essendon has delivered the upset of the season, beating Greater Western Sydney in a three-point thriller at Marvel Stadium. Having won just one of their previous 30 games, the Bombers gave Dean Solomon his first win in his 10th match as caretaker coach, which includes three at the Gold Coast in 2017. That's the latest Vision National News. I'm Tracy Weir.
4: Rema 105.1 from God's Word, and this Psalm 104 verse 2. You are dressed in a robe of light. You stretch out the starry curtain of the heavens. You lay out the rafters of your home in the rain clouds. You make the clouds your chariot. You ride upon the wings of the wind. The winds are your messengers. Flames of fire are your servants.

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1: Have you ever stood and watched a prevailing wind blowing hard from the south, and yet seeing boats driving east or driving north? Hi, I'm Chuck Swindoll. Interesting phenomenon, isn't it? The one at the rudder maneuvers that boat and seems to make his way wherever he wishes. I've seen the same thing happen when the winds of hardship blow. Some are beaten down by those winds, but others seem to go full speed ahead. Ella Wheeler Wilcox wrote it this way: one ship drives east and another drives west with the selfsame winds that blow. It is the set of the sails and not the gales that determines the way that we go.
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0: The King of Heaven wants me. So this world has lost its grip on me.
1: In stories making news, the federal government has published a list of consumer protection priorities for artificial intelligence, including regulating the use of AI in agencies like Centrelink and Services Australia. New polling has found 80% of Victorians now concerned about the impacts of immigration on housing availability. The Amplify Australia polling found 65% of Victorians do not trust the Allan government to improve housing in the next year. That's up from 59% in the same survey last year. Domestic violence advocates are warning victims with hidden safe phones to make sure the devices are turned off ahead of a nationwide test alert. All phones and cellular connected devices will vibrate and play a 10-second siren with an alert on the 27th of July. Russia has carried out one of its biggest ballistic missile attacks on Kyiv since launching its full-scale invasion of Ukraine. In sport, Kimi Antonelli has extended his lead at the top of the F1 Championship standings with victory in the Belgian Grand Prix. That's the news and sport headlines. More details soon.
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1: Is it possible that the best parts of our lives could actually become a negative influence? When making the series Jesus the Game Changer, I interviewed London-based church leader Rico Tice. He was reflecting on how to build and grow a Christian faith. Tice made the point that one of our dangers is not just from negative forces, but also the good things in our lives. He said, we can make good things God things. Tice is saying that our danger is to take what is good and make it God. We ought not to allow anything to take God's place in our lives. Our commitment to love, care, and serve can fill the space that only God should have. Not our husbands or our wives, not our kids or our families, not our jobs or our serving roles. All of these people, relationships, and roles are good, but don't allow them to become God.
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0: In this bulletin, the UK preparing for a new leader and another US soldier dies in conflict. With more, I'm Tracy Weir. The United States has confirmed another service member has been killed in the Middle East as the conflict with Iran escalates. Here's Nine's Lily Greer.
1: US forces have today reported another fatality within the American military in the Middle East, this time in North Iraq, announcing a service member was killed after the controlled detonation of an unexploded ordnance from a one-way Iranian attack drone. Another service member was injured, and this comes just days after two Americans were killed at the Iranian strike of a US airbase in Jordan. America is now pooling warplanes in Israel. As this war escalates, the American death toll now sitting at 17 deaths in this conflict since February.
0: Lily Greer with that report. New polling has found 80% of Victorians are now worried about the impacts of immigration on housing availability. The Amplify Australia polling found 65% of Victorians do not trust the Allen government to improve housing in the next year. Shadow Minister for Housing David Southwick says the state government has let Victorians down.
2: And the reason why we're not getting the homes is because with 43% of the cost of building a home in taxes, regulation and red tape, it simply doesn't add up to build homes in Victoria.
0: The lack of confidence in the Allen government in regards to housing is up from 59% in the same survey just last year. Domestic violence advocates are warning victims with hidden safe phones to make sure the devices are turned off ahead of a nationwide test alert. All phones and cellular connected devices will vibrate and play a 10-second siren with an alert on the 27th of July. King Charles will today invite Andy Burnham to form government after he was confirmed as UK's new Labour leader. In one of his first acts as the UK Prime Minister, Mr Burnham will scrap Sir Keir Starmer's digital ID program as part of a nationwide reset of daily priorities. Keir Starmer introduced the compulsory digital ID policy last year to help combat illegal working. A US judge has sided with Christian pro-life organisations who are challenging a Michigan law that required them to hire employees who support abortion. The contentious law prohibits employers from treating an individual affected by pregnancy, childbirth, or a termination differently for any employment-related purpose. Right to Life of Michigan and the Pregnancy Resource Centre claimed the law would force them to act against their pro-life mission. Their lawyers argued that the government can't force pro-life organisations to sabotage their own beliefs. A Pakistani parliamentary committee has been told a majority of the 333 blasphemy cases heard in the past 5 years were fabricated. Some of the false charges targeted Christians, but most were against Muslims. Several Christians were recently cleared of blasphemy allegations. Turning to sport, and Spain has won the FIFA World Cup, defeating Argentina 1-0 in the dying stages of a tense final. The Spanish side had the most chances in regular time, with a red card to Argentina giving them further advantage. But it wasn't until extra time in the 106th minute that Spain managed to break the nil-all deadlock. Here's the call on SBS.
3: Williams! And thundered into Spain!
0: It is Spain's first World Cup win since 2010. And Oscar Piastri has finished fifth at the Belgian Formula One Grand Prix, Kimi Antonelli taking the chequered flag in his Mercedes. That's the latest Vision National News. I'm Tracy Weir.
4: Rema 105.1, where the Word of God always comes first. From the Acts of the Apostles, chapter 4, from verse 10. Let me clearly state to all of you and to all the people of Israel that he was healed by the power of the name of Jesus, the Nazarene, the man you crucified, but whom God raised from the dead. For Jesus is the one referred to in the scriptures where it says, the stone that you builders rejected has now become the cornerstone.

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0: In stories making news, the latest news poll shows support for federal Labor has dropped to its lowest level since 2022, level with One Nation at a primary vote of 30%. Support for the coalition has increased, but the opposition is still trailing at 19%. Data shows just a quarter of new medicines launched globally in the last decade have been subsidised in Australia. Medicines Australia says local patients are missing out on treatments because the approvals process is too complex. New polling has found 80% of Victorians are now worried about the impacts of immigration on housing availability. The Amplify Australia polling found that 65% of Victorians don't trust the Allan government to improve housing within the next year. An American service member has been killed after an Iranian strike in northern Iraq. The soldier died during the controlled detonation of a downed Iranian attack drone. And Kiwi golfer Ryan Fox has clinched his first major, taking out the British Open. That's the news and sport headlines. I'm Tracy Weir. More details soon.
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